0: Alex Jones in Connecticut, but it's still a victory for him after he was found liable for damages for claiming Sandy Hook was faked by the government to tighten gun laws. The unanimous opinion of the appeals court in Texas was that the parents of a six-year-old victim of the shooting did not show evidence of harassment so egregious it would allow them to exceed the state's cap on damages. Sherry Preston, ABC News.
1: NASA has announced that the Artemis II crew will receive the Congressional Space Medal of Honor. President Trump and NASA Administrator Jared Isaacman will present the award to NASA astronauts Reid Wiseman, Victor Glover, Christina Koch, and Canadian Space Agency astronaut Jeremy Hansen at the Johnson Space Center in Houston next Friday. Dave Packer, ABC.
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0: right, folks, don't forget. 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Two great shows, great openings, great guests. You're going to love it, I promise. The week is over, officially, and the weekend begins right now. We salute our armed forces, police officers, firefighters, emergency personnel, our brothers and sisters in ICE. That's right, I said it. And our trucker friends. That's right. We salute the men and women in Ukraine, in Israel, in Iran. And you, the American people, red-blooded Americans. Good night, Spritey and Griffey and Pepsi and Smokey. Good night, Zelda and Gigi. Good night, Indy and Patton and Rory. Good night, I said Gigi, but we'll say it again. And good night, Marty and Barney. Good night, Dad. Good night, Mom. We're holding down the fort here. Good night, Leo. Good night, Joe and Bernard. Good night, Teddy. Good night, Tony. Good night, Eric. Good night, Lou. Good night, all the other great patriots who have passed. Don't forget tomorrow night.
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5: ABC News, I'm Dave Packer. Amid growing American concerns about the cost of living, President Trump says he'll temporarily waive a tariff on imported beef for 90 days. Today, President Trump leaving for South Carolina.
6: Well, we want to get the beef prices down, so we'll get them down a little bit. And that's what people want, that's what the voters want, and that's what I want.
5: U.S. ranchers and some Republican lawmakers are blasting the decision. Reports indicate that the White House considering renaming a Navy aircraft carrier that's currently under construction after President Trump. The vessel was set to be named after a black World War II hero named Doris Miller. All 8 dead, including 2 military members, after the crash of a small plane in remote western Alaska. The Lindsey Clancy murder trial in

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0: 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Two great shows, great openings, great guests. You're going to love it, I promise. The week is over, officially, and the weekend begins right now. We salute our armed forces, police officers, firefighters, emergency personnel, our brothers and sisters in ICE. That's right, I said it. And our trucker friends. That's right. We salute the men and women in Ukraine and Israel and Iran. And you, the American people, red-blooded Americans. Good night, Spritey and Griffey and Pepsi and Smokey. Good night, Zelda and Gigi. Good night, Indy and Patton and Rory. Good night, I said Gigi, but we'll say it again. And good night, Marty and Barney. Good night, Dad. Good night, Mom. We're holding down the fort here. Good night, Leo. Good night, Joe and Bernard. Good night, Teddy. Good night, Tony. Good night, Eric. Good night, Lou. Good night, all the other great patriots who have passed. Don't forget tomorrow night, Life.
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10: ABC News, I'm Dave Packard. Supreme Court Justice John Roberts temporarily allowing construction on President Trump's White House ballroom to continue. Trump tonight telling South Carolina supporters that the ballroom is
11: being built on the hallowed grounds of our cherished White House, which is so vital for national security. It's going to be the greatest of its kind anywhere that's ever been built.
10: The defense team in the Lindsey Clancy murder trial rested its case today. The Massachusetts mother on trial after admitting to killing her three children in 2023. Clancy's pleaded not guilty, her defense team saying she was suffering from postpartum psychosis. A Texas appeals court has reduced the $50 million judgment that InfoWars founder Alex Jones was ordered to pay for his false claims about the Newtown school shooting. The judge said the harassment that the couple that filed the suit endured wasn't enough to justify the $50 million judgment they were awarded. This is ABC News. New storms threatening many spots across the U.S. ABC News meteorologist Kenton Jawicki.
12: Tomorrow, we are back in with another flood threat in the mid-Atlantic. So on your Saturday, if you have plans or driving, make sure that you are weather aware for these scattered showers and thunderstorms. It's going to be off and on throughout the day. It's not just one round. It's an all-day situation from morning into the night. From Philadelphia, Baltimore, D.C., down to Richmond, and even Norfolk as well, everyone should be watching out for those heavy thunderstorms that could have 1 to 2 inch rainfall rates and 1 to 4 inches of rainfall accumulation. So more flash flooding possible there.
10: An Oregon jury has awarded $550,000 to two teenage girls who were left hanging upside down at an amusement park. The girls were among about 20

Night here with McGraw and Millhaven, and we're putting the finishing touches on the week. Thanks for sticking up and staying up a little late with us. We're going to do a little open phones with text messages and voicemail in hour number three. And my goal for the show tonight is to not talk about where Meghan Markle and Prince Harry are going to live. I don't really care. I wish them well. I don't wish them any ill will. But for the life of me, I can't figure out why that is the story of the week. I don't care. Good luck. Good luck to them. I wish them well. I'm glad they were here. I hope they reconcile with their mom, their dad, their whoever, right? Their brother, sister-in-law. Good luck to them. I just don't care.

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goes with the river here for you on America at Night. Phone numbers are as follows. 1-844-2-McGraw. 1-844-262-4729. There's some interesting news. The last couple of nights we've been debating, arguing, mulling over tax breaks and tax cuts and picking winners and losers and how local governments pit big companies, right, give big companies tax breaks to help out the big corporations to move into town, right? They give Amazon all sorts of tax breaks to build their AI center in this part of town to the detriment of everybody else and all the others. And so that's interesting. And then comes word this evening, that President Trump, who is, getting hit from all sides when it comes to inflation and the price of food, has decided that is going to apparently announce today that he's going to sign an executive order next week to remove tariffs within the next 2 weeks on foreign beef. He wants to flood the United States market up to 300 metric tons of ground beef to be imported into the United States from foreign entities with low

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1: Now, it's Red Eye Radio. Gary McNamara and Eric Harley talk about everything from politics to social issues and news of the day. 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
2: All across America, we are Red Eye Radio. He is Eric Harley, and I'm Gary McNamara.
3: Hi.
2: Thanks for being here.
3: Thank you.
2: You know, we talked about the polling for the Wisconsin primary, Democratic primary.
3: Mm-hmm.
2: You saw that story yesterday. A polling outfit that admitted surveys it released on the Los Angeles mayor's race and the Democratic gubernatorial primary in Wisconsin were fake and is now out of business. What business were they in? If it was fake and they sold the poll to anybody, they never they've committed fraud. Median Strategies, a company that released polls indicating Democratic Mayor Karen Bass of Los Angeles and Wisconsin Democratic gubernatorial candidate Francisca Hong leading their rivals by wide margins, announced this week that the surveys were a hoax and that it has closed its doors. The fabricated polls by Media Strategies entered the political information ecosystem and were reported on social media by some local TV newscast and by online reporting outlets. Media Strategies was created as a short-term social experience to examine how purported polling information could enter and spread throughout the political information ecosystem without independent verification. The company posted on its website, Median Strategies has concluded its polling project that was not a polling project and will not publish additional polls. The company told Fox News the organization was not affiliated with any candidate, political action committee, or party. Media Strategies first released a poll showing Bass with a 12-point lead over the Los Angeles City Council member Rahman, a rival in the June mayoral primary and a Democrat Socialist of America member. The poll cited the responses of 560 people from Los Angeles and a 4.1 margin of error. It was completely bogus.
3: Wow.
2: Bass ended up edging Rahman by 5 points in the primary, with Republican Spencer Pratt, who was running as an independent in the Democratic-dominated city, coming in third. So there you go. Looking at the, what is this here? In Wisconsin, a Media Strategies survey indicated Hong, a state representative and a DSA member, leading Milwaukee County Executive David Crowley by 20 points ahead of last week's primary. It was largely in line with a couple of other public opinion polls that that Hong had a large lead. I don't think we ever saw that one or looked at that one, even in the last five polls that we read. I did some research. I couldn't find it. I can't go back. I can't go back on my X account and find it. Maybe I can. Yeah, because I can still look at it. I just can't post on it.
3: Right.
2: My compromised, my hacked X account, by the way.
3: Right.
2: Crowley ended up defeating Hong by a razor-thin margin. But there were legitimate polls out there that had, 23, 29? Remember that?
3: Oh, yeah.
2: Well, there were polls. I'm sorry, I said legitimate.
3: Well,
2: there were other so-called pollsters out there, but at least we know

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3: And the last two unbeaten teams of this season fell. 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
8: Now, it's Red Eye Radio. Gary McNamara and Eric Harley talk about everything from politics to social issues and news of the day. 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

0: never appeared anywhere. So, yesterday I put in a thing, to X, or 36 hours ago, that I've been hacked. I've heard nothing since. You yesterday, I know, put in that, you know, there was somebody impersonating me. And I put in a second, request. Hey, I've been hacked. And they said, we have it. We're working on it.
1: Right.
0: So that's what I got right now. So if you go to my X page and you see there's two posts on crypto that, what was the one? I've won 107 or not one. I've made $117,000. Yesterday I got a car. I got a Range Rover from my crypto, and today I'm not sure what it is.
2: It's along those lines. I'll let's see if I can find it here. I'm gonna start following you on social media closer so I can keep up with all the where is it? There it is. All right. Yeah. Yeah, your crypto portfolio is just
0: going through
2: the banging.
0: Roof.
2: It's
0: and you know me.
2: Yeah.
0: I'm the kind of person that puts my financial information of how I'm doing on investments on X.
2: This one is more nefarious. This being the second one, which was posted yesterday afternoon. Tuesday afternoon. I used to be a crypto trading skeptic, mm-hmm. which applies to you because you still are.
0: Yeah.
2: But everything changed when I met this Coach Becca, an expert trader who who showed me the ropes. I'm excited to share that I've just received my second payout of $117,600, which was credited directly to my bank account. Wait a minute. In just 2 hours, have you checked your bank account? Because what if this actually is a Coach Becca and she had access to some of your money, like hacking one of your accounts, and then increased it by, what is it, $117,600. You might want to log on. She might be doing you righteous. She might be actually making you wealthier. And then you could just let this thing roll. I forget the stand-up comedian who said, I was a victim of identity theft. But after it happened, my credit score started to go up, so I'm letting it ride. But
0: I know. I have seen no increase in any of my accounts.
2: No? Okay.
0: No,
2: well, keep looking, because it might happen.
0: Oh, you know what I did do, though? I don't know if it went through or not. I tried to put in a community note.
2: Oh, okay.
0: Stating, this is not me. I've been hacked. This is not me.
2: Right.
0: That hasn't appeared yet. I don't know how long community notes take to go in.
2: Yeah.
0: Now, I didn't quote a source. The source is me.
2: Yeah. The hacker has turned off comments, or yes. X has turned off comments, but you can actually retweet or repost the comment.
0: Yeah.
2: So that would also be like commenting. If you do it and actually add a comment to it,
0: do they have their own bots that redo that, though?
2: That what? Repost it?
0: That repost it?
2: It doesn't show it's been reposted.
0: Oh, okay.
2: Yesterday.
0: Okay.
2: The latest one. The yesterday's did. I don't know who reposted it. Oh, wait a minute. Oh no! I'm sorry. That wasn't yesterday. That was an actual real post from you from a few days ago. Okay. That was your last real post, actually.
0: Okay.
2: Yeah, there were 23 likes on the first one. There are no likes on this other one.
0: Okay.
2: It's reached a lot of the likes, 295 people.
0: Yeah, a lot of the likes came after I mentioned it.
2: Yeah, some of the listeners reached out to me and said, "Hey, I've also reported this as bogus."
0: Oh, good. Thank you so much.
2: So thank you to those listeners.
0: Yeah, thank you so much.
2: We definitely want to say that.
0: Yeah.
2: David was one of them. Thank you, David, for doing that. We appreciate that.
0: Anybody who knows me.

0: www.fda.gov/drugstores.
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0: We are Red Eye Radio. He is Eric Harley, and I'm Gary McNamara. Welcome and good morning. What was I looking for here? Did I save it? I'll get it coming up probably in the bottom of the hour.
1: Okay. Mm. All right.
0: Here it is. Okay. Mm-hmm. This is the panel on CNN yesterday.
1: Okay.
0: And right. Noah Rothman talking about what we just talked about, what's going on in Florida with the Senate race.
1: Yeah.
2: I can't believe we're all dancing around the news tonight. This is not a Republican story tonight. The story tonight is the DSA overcoming the establishment Democrat.
3: We're not dancing around it, but I appreciate
2: 16-1 spending advantage and sacrificing what could have been a competitive seat. This is a sacrifice. There's two things I wouldn't want to be as a Florida statewide candidate: anti-Israel and communist curious. And that's exactly what Democrats voted for in the Senate tonight. They basically took this race off the board for themselves.
3: It is
0: communist curious.
1: Communist curious. Okay. All right.
0: Wow.
1: All right. I guess we're going to hear more of that.
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0: abortion will remain safe, it will remain legal, and it will remain accessible here in Massachusetts. That's my commitment.
1: Healthcare should be a choice made by a patient and their doctor. So that includes reproductive rights, right? That includes gender-affirming care.
2: But the dogs are counting on us. And they want to live in America that has truth, decency, honor, and justice.
3: Hannity's on. And so is the countdown. T-minus 78 days until Election Day. Yeah,

0: when friends of mine, and I mean friends of mine, are unfairly attacked. And then it's personal for me. It's not personal, you know, like I you have keyboard warriors, you know, living in their parents' basement and their underwear are naked. You know, they just drop their bombs every 5 seconds on some social media platform. I don't read it. I don't care. They're meaningless to me. All of you in this audience that make this show possible, make my TV show possible, my podcast possible, I'm indebted to you because I get to do what I love. And I have friends of mine that I know their true character. I know who they are in their heart. They don't have to agree with me politically, but we are friends. And in one sense, you know, my next guest is like a brother to me. That's how deeply I feel about him. My love is real for this guy. And, you know, the sense that, you know, we have a deep, abiding, real friendship that developed many years ago. We don't agree on a lot of on some political things, and we have some fun fights, and then we move on. I admire what he has done with his life, how he's overcome adversity. He's been on my podcast, and he had a very tough childhood growing up. I won't give you all the details now because it's not relevant. And then I saw an unfair attack against Stephen A. Smith this weekend by what's a group called the National Association of Black Journalists. And you read the headlines is, oh, that he gets an F from this group. And he, you know, accusing him of a pattern of disparaging African-American women, black women. And he got a thumbs down, whatever that means. And, yeah, he has been critical of the likes of Jasmine Crockett, who has said a lot of crazy stuff. And Joy Reid, who said a lot more crazy stuff. I can play it all for you on this show. And he calls balls and strikes. He tells me what he doesn't like about Donald Trump. He tells me what he doesn't like about Democratic Socialists. He thinks Democrats are destroying themselves. He thinks Donald Trump needs to not let every thought in his head come out. He's just blunt, and we just respect each other. And he joins us now. I am more angry about this than you are. Now, I know what you said. And, you know, they attacked you, and then you responded very, very quickly. And you said, okay, if this is what you want to do, you all started something, and I'm going to respond. And I want to give you the opportunity to, but I think it's unfair. You said in your ex post, this is the epitome of Christmas arriving early. If the at NABG wants to call folks out, fine. You had your turn. Now mine is coming. Now, and make no mistake, I'm coming. Let's see who really deserves a thumbs down award when it comes to the black community after I say my piece. Remember, you asked for it. I've shut my mouth for years. Now you all started something. Now, I could tell a lot of stories about you, your kindness, your generosity, how you give back to minority communities. I could start listing chapter and verse, but I don't think you're going to want me to, because you do that stuff privately, and you do that stuff out of the goodness of your heart, and you do that stuff because you know you're blessed. I'm sorry that this happened to you, because it's unfair, it's untrue, and it's an injustice, and I don't like injustices.
1: Well, I appreciate all that. Thank you for saying that. I think it's all accurate, what you just said. It's a bunch of BS. And I did my show, Straight Shooter with Stephen A, on my YouTube channel, and I addressed it. It's a bunch of BS. There's no truth to what they were saying. And I went a step further. I said, let's call it what it is. I said, we've got a whole bunch of folks out there, you know, who are liberal thinking, and you've got the liberal mob, as some people like yourself and others will call it, that have targeted me. And as far as I'm concerned, this is the latest foray into that. I don't think there's any question about it. This person, this president of the NABJ, Miss Haynes is her name, Erin Haynes. I've never met her. I don't know her. I got no heads up about what they were thinking or why. And this notion that I've disparaged black women, I was raised by five black women. The greatest mother on earth, who passed away in 2017, God rest her soul, you know how I felt about her. My four older sisters, 10 nieces, two daughters. I've been around black women all my life. I have six black

0: women working for me. My financial advisor is a black woman. My lawyer is a black woman. My accountant is a black woman. I don't know what they're talking about. And so when they say these kind of things that they have said, it's utterly ridiculous. And I think that when you look at it, they didn't give any examples, but we know based on what we've witnessed over the last year or so that, they've had issues with some of the things that I have said about some of these folks. And I'm like, okay, let's go. Let's go down the list. Jasmine Crockett, you go on the airwaves and you call the president a piece of bleep. And I said, how is that going to help your constituents? You're in Texas. This ain't California or New York. They ain't going for that down there. That's not going to help you. What happened in the aftermath of all of that? She lost. Tellerico is the senatorial candidate for the Democratic Party in the state of Texas with an opportunity to represent 31 million people as opposed to 766,000, which she had in her district. Michelle Obama. You know, I've raved about this woman for many, many years. I think that she's absolutely phenomenal. And I said, hey, I think she could run for president and she would win. She sits up there. She calls First Take a reality show or whatever. I said, well, you know what? That's fine. But while you brought your name into the equation, allow me to say that I always had a problem during the campaign with you saying a vote for Trump was a vote against women. And I said, wait a minute. What about those who are pro-life? What about those who ain't thinking about Planned Parenthood and instead they're thinking about the economy or immigration or safety in the streets? When people go to the polls, you know, they vote for somebody based on their own individual interests, right, wrong, or otherwise. That's how an electorate operates. You know, we bring up, you know, Kamala Harris. I said, hey, we're talking about how the Democratic, you know, the Republican Party and the GOP is a threat to democracy. Well, y'all bypassed the primary. Gift wrapped at the Democratic nomination to her for the presidency of the United States. And then she went on a View, and Sunny Houston asked her the question, would you do anything differently? Have you seen anything differently from the Biden administration that you would think, do differently? And she says, no, I can't think of anything, not one thing that I would do differently. In the middle of a migrant crisis with folks crossing the borders in the millions. I said, that's not going to get it done. You're going to lose. And what happened? She lost. And so I'm pointing out these things and pointing out stuff that has happened. And I'm like, whether you agree or disagree, fine. Where does misogyny come in? Where does disrespect and disparaging come in? How do you say and I'm doing that? I don't get that. And last but not least, I made sure to make it very, very clear. I started my career at the New York Daily News as a high school reporter. I got the job at the Philadelphia Inquirer because of a job fair at the NABJ conference in 1994. I have religiously been a contributor to the organization, its sports task force, the job fairs. I brought First Take, which is a nationally televised show, to the NABJ over the last 2 years in Chicago and then in Cleveland. And the year that I don't show up there this year, because I'm enrolling my daughter in the college, I get a thumbs down award. And conveniently, it's after all of this stuff is happening where I'm interviewing Byron Donald, or I'm interviewing Jim Jordan, or I'm interviewing Tom Cotton, or a host of other GOP and Republican members. But Sean, I've had my show on POTUS, Sirius XM, POTUS Radio, every Wednesday night from 6 to 8 p.m. Eastern Standard Time on POTUS Channel 124. Since September 17th, I've had it. I've had 60 political guests, Sean, 30 Republicans, 30 Democrats, because I'm a registered independent. Sean Hannity is a very dear friend of mine. We don't agree on much politically. We argue about this stuff all the time. Mark Bitt.
1: He calls me crazy all the time.
0: I told you crazy. I think you're nuts. We go out all the time, but we're friends. And I'm sitting there going like, what are you talking about? So in the end, what it comes down to is you don't want me to give the other side a fair shake. You don't want me to listen to what other people's views are. You don't want me to, quote unquote, platform anybody else whose ideological tilt may be different than what they believe I should be parroting. Well, guess what? As a journalist organization, you ain't supposed to be making that call. You're supposed to be objective, right down the middle. And when you consider what I've achieved in my career on September 29th, I am being inducted into the Broadcast Cable Hall of Fame. And 5 weeks before I'm to be inducted as one of the most accomplished journalists and broadcasters in this nation's history, the National Association for Black Journalists give me a thumbs down award. You can't make it up. You can't make it up.
1: You know, one of the things that is most interesting to me about you is you want to vote Democrat. You're very open about it. You're independent, but you lean a little more Democrat.
0: Correct.
1: And, you know, we have talked about, like, the DSA. I mean, there's all these stories out there today, and I've covered them extensively. One lady wants to legalize stealing, you know, in New York, one of those members. And they have their crazy agenda, you know, eliminate the Senate. We no longer get to choose the president. They pack the courts. Amnesty for illegals, abolish the borders. This is all on their website. Abolish ICE. End all deportations. Defund the Department of War. Pretty dumb. Eliminate cash bail. Abolish prisons. Abolish police. A wealth tax. Green New Deal. Public ownership of corporations. If people would listen to you, Bill Maher, Mark Penn, later we'll have Doug Schoen on this program, and Joe Manchin and John Fetterman and others, your guy, the only reason this election could be close, historically it never is in a midterm, is because they are nuts. And I think Americans are going to, you know, run from this, and the polls show it. 60+% of Democrats like socialism over capitalism. 18% only like capitalism. You know, this is crazy stuff. So, you know, you're talking about calling balls and strikes. You have no problem calling me crazy, and I'm not insulted because, I don't know, I just know your heart. You're my friend.
0: Yeah. Yeah. And, you know, I don't mean much by it. I just think some of your political views are nuts at times.
1: Well, I think some of yours are. So, I mean, we're even. But I know your heart. I wish you'd let me tell people all the good in your life. If it was not for your sister, when you had dyslexia before they named it, and you had this tough experience as a kid in the third and fourth grade,
0: yeah,
1: held back,
0: yeah,
1: your sister saved you. You know, the community saved you. Your parents saved you. I don't look at skin color. You and I have talked about that, too. Neither one of us do. We believe God created all of us. The same God created you and me. That's it. And anyone that is a white nationalist or anti-Semite, I want nothing to do with morons. And people say a lot of dumb stuff now.
0: I tell people all the time, one of the arguments that you and I once got into was when we talked about skin color, and I had to explain to you. I said, Sean, I do look at it, but just because I look at it doesn't mean that it defines how I'm going to judge people accordingly. I notice differences, but all differences ain't bad. And it's okay for somebody to hold on to their ethnicity and whatever belief system comes with that, to sit up there and decide how you feel or what you believe, as long as it's fair-minded and it's fact-based, and it's more fact than feelings. And I think that when you talk about the DSA, for example, you've got people out here that are Democrats. It's no way. I am a black man raised in the streets of New York City, and I'm here to tell you something that the Democrats don't want folks to know, that most people don't want folks to know. I don't care how often black folks have been voting for the Democratic Party, particularly since civil rights legislation in 1964 and the voting rights in 1965. Most black households have been conservative. Now, you might go to the polls and vote differently, but the conservative view.
1: Well, I'm going to add one thing, and we're going to continue this discussion on TV tonight. How are government schools doing in predominantly minority neighborhoods? Not very well on average. How are they doing with law and order and safety and security? Not very well. Maybe we'll pick up on that point tonight. All I can say is, you know, you are a good man, Stephen A. Smith. This is unjustified. This is not fair. This was a cheap shot. And I'm sorry. I wish people knew your heart the way I did. And I just want people to know you have my undying support. You're a friend. You're a brother. I love you.
0: I appreciate it. And
1: you didn't say I love you back, just for the record.
0: I love
1: just
0: you.
1: Just saying.
0: You know that. Love you. Never.
1: Stephen A. Smith. We'll see you tonight. 800-941. Linda, is that awful or what? Awful.
2: It's awful.
1: We've known him for decades.
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1: 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Linda, how long have we known Steve and I? How long have we known this guy?
0: Over 20 years, at least.
1: I don't say I love you to a lot of guys. It's not the way people think. But, I mean, the guy's an amazing man. Amazing character. Democrats had half a brain. They'd listen to him and Bill Maher and Joe Manchin and John Fetterman. Now, because I want conservatives to win, I'm kind of glad they're not. Let the crazies run the party, and then, you know, we can stay in power with a little luck and a little commitment from everyone listening.
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1: 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Heroes like U.S. Army Sergeant Mario Nelson. He served in the National Guard and then volunteered at Ground Zero after the 9/11 attacks. Later, Mario enlisted full-time in the Army, was deployed to Iraq. And then Mario sadly made the ultimate sacrifice. He was killed by a rocket-propelled grenade. Sadly, Mario left behind his wife, Mecca, their daughter, Mia. 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And the Tunnel to Towers Foundation recognized the sacrifice of this family, and were able, because of your generosity, to provide Mecca and Mia with a mortgage-free home. 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
3: There are a lot of Democrats now, the list gets longer every day, that are speaking out against the radicalism that has now taken over their party, with the exception of elected Democrats, which I keep making that distinction. They don't want to make the distinction. Eliminate the Senate, who chooses a president, not you. The judiciary, pack the courts, amnesty for illegals, abolish borders, deportations, abolish ICE, defund the Department of War, eliminate cash bail, abolish prisons, police, wealth tax, confiscation, cradle to grave, womb to tomb, communism, to each according to their need, from each according to their ability, own corporations, that public ownership of them all. We saw this on display again this weekend. You had this crazy, elected official in New York, Emily Gallagher is her name, declaring that shoplifters have a right to steal, items like soap and toothpaste from drugstores without getting arrested. And she suggested shoplifting should be legalized. A lot of good that's going to work out for the people that actually paid for it and opened a store, and those stores will no longer remain open. And it just gets worse and worse. DSA offering a tribute to Fidel Castro on his 100th birthday. A majority of Democrats now favor, this DSA socialism over capitalism. 60% of Democratic Party members support socialism, compared to only 18% that view it negatively. It's never worked, ever. Rasmussen poll finds that most voters reject the policies backed by the DSA. I think this is going to be front and center in this coming election cycle. I know Bernie Sanders and AOC plan to team up with Al Sharpton for their March on Washington. There's just example after example after example. And, why is it Bill Maher? Why is it Joe Manchin? Why is it, Van Jones and Rahm Emanuel and, all these other people that are saying this is crazy? And Stephen A. Smith, who was on, earlier. What are they doing here? The rise of anti-Semitism in this party is very, very real. But if you have a more positive view of socialism, you don't understand the founding of this country by any way, shape, manner, or form. Let me give examples. You have this DSA co-chair referring to communists as highly obscure historical strains. I don't know what she's saying here, but let me play it for you.
4: Number one, is it insulting to you guys when they call you a communist? Like, do you both are, obviously I know you both also have independent voices, but do you consider yourself communist? Number one. And then number two, I think once again, when they ask you, what is the difference between communism and DSA? Like, what is that difference? Just so our listeners understand.
5: Yeah, we have a big tent within DSA. We have people from all sorts of strains of thought on the left. Really like everything from kind of social democrats to highly obscure, historical strains that I sometimes struggle to understand. But that's okay. Right. And that's a part of the beauty of this Big Ten organization. And what we're working on together is figuring out how to consolidate and come together under this banner of democratic socialism.
3: And that's Megan Romer. And again, she says Cubans have access to their democracy in a way that we don't, in response to if she thinks Cuba's a dictatorship. The people of Cuba talk to anybody in South Florida, in Miami, the Cuban American community, some of the greatest people that we have in our country. And I've been down there many times. I have such admiration. They know what hell is like because they all got in these broken down, dilapidated, rickety boats and shark infested waters, risking their lives to get the hell out of there because life was unsustainable. And the poverty there now is worse than it's ever been. But no, Cubans have access to democracy, she says. I mean, this is craziness.
6: Do you believe that Cuba is a dictatorship, Megan?
5: I believe that Cubans have access to their democracy in a way that we do not. For example, I think the Families Code was just sort of an incredible demonstration of popular democracy. And also, no, they don't have multi-party elections, which is a real problem. I also think we don't have access to our Constitution in ways that are really problematic. We're on like 50 years of the ERA not being passed. 50 years. It's been since the 70s.
3: Now, you have this other guy, Ashiq Sadiq, the DSA co-chair, pressed by Jorge Ramos on if Cuba, Venezuela, Nicaragua are dictatorships. I mean, these people don't want to say the obvious. Of course they are. Listen.
6: What's your relationship with these countries? Do you believe that Cuba, Venezuela, Nicaragua, that they are dictatorships?
7: For us, expanding democracy, the small d democratic part of democratic socialism, is core to what we stand for and what our vision for the world. We want to expand democracy in the electoral system. We want to expand democracy in our workplaces through labor unions and in our communities. So that's a core part of what we're doing.
6: Is Cuba a dictatorship for you?
7: I think in the United States, it's hard for us to judge other countries being dictatorships when we have Donald Trump as president, when basic voting rights are under attack in the U.S., validated by the Supreme Court just a few months ago. I think we have a lot of work to do in the United States to make sure we have a democracy.
6: Let me go back to Cuba. Do you think Cuba is a dictatorship?
7: There are things that the Cuban people themselves would want to change in their own system, but it's hard to do that when the blockade is such a severe. It's strangling their economy. And this is U.S. policy to make the economy scream.
3: All right. Joining us now is old friend of the program, friend for a long time, Doug Schoen. He's been a prominent Clinton Democrat back in the day, lawyer, political analyst. And OK, so this is the new world of the Democratic Party. Only one Democrat is speaking out publicly, elected Democrat. Now, other Democrats like yourself and Mark Penn and the people that I mentioned, they're critical. Where's Chuck Schumer? Where's Hakeem Jeffries? Where are the are there any normal Democrats left, or is there silence, you know, agreement?
8: He said to Abdul El Said, "You don't have to like me. You just have to win." And basically, I believe and others believe that the DSA are not Democrats. They're using the Democratic Party to advance a collectivist and socialist agenda. The Democrats are trying to pretend that they're all sort of strains of left, which I reject for the reasons showing you so eloquently said at the outset of this segment.
3: I mean, can you possibly vote for a guy like El Sayed? And I have played the clips of El Sayed and his BFF Hassan Piker over and over and over again. The streets will run red with the blood of capitalists and landlords, his best friend said. And on top of the things that he said, I mean, I can go through all of it with you. And I'm just sitting here, you know, bewildered by the fact he is now your Senate candidate in Michigan. I think I know the answer to this question. I don't think you could ever vote for that guy.
8: I know. I'd vote. If I voted in Michigan, I'd vote for Mike Rogers. It's a pretty easy vote to cast, even though I want Democratic control, but not Democratic socialist influence or certainly control of my party or my Senate or House caucus. I think this is abhorrent and something we have to fight back against.
3: Now, what do you do in a case like Maine? I mean, your Democratic Party defended every single allegation against Plattner until it finally got down to rape and a woman specifically saying that. In this case, now an eyewitness says he saw Troy Jackson, Plattner's replacement, slap his girlfriend on top of the allegations that he threw, that he has a vicious temper, threw a water bottle at a colleague while serving in the Maine legislature. I mean, could you vote for that guy?
8: No, I could not vote for him. I wanted Nariv Shah, who I think ran second for governor, a healthcare moderate Democrat, to be the nominee. And why they chose this Troy Jackson, who has been called Plattner Light, maybe he's Plattner similar, I don't know. But I couldn't vote for him either, and I don't think most right-thinking people who have been Democrats would and can vote for a man like Jackson or, obviously, Abdul el-Sayed.
3: Look, I feel the same way. I mean, there are fringe groups, I call it the new woke right, that are virulently, in my view, anti-Semitic or white nationalist. I want no part of those people. I won't platform them. I want nothing to do with them. And I will never have anything to do with them. But they're not running as candidates. You know, what would you do in Texas? You got a guy, I call him Six Gender Tellerico. He claims that there is not two genders. I only know of two. If you know what the other four are, he says there are six. He says God is non-binary. All these years as a Christian, Doug, I've been saying, you know, our Father in heaven. He says he's running a vegan campaign in a cattle state. He's against, you know, oil production in a oil state. And on top of that, he's championing the rights of men to play women's sports and the championing the rights of, you know, biological men have access to abortion. I can't figure that one out either.
8: Yeah, Sean, I have real problems with Tellerico. I also have problems with Ken Paxton. I'm not quite sure what I would do, but most likely that would be a race I would take a pass on.
3: Maybe you stay home and have a beer if you lived in Texas. Is that what he's saying?
8: That wouldn't be a bad way to spend the day.
3: All right, quick break, right back. More with Democrat Doug Schoen. Like other Democrats, except for elected ones that have no courage, saying that the, you know, communist socialist movement and the takeover of the party is very troubling to him. More with him on the other side. Then your call's coming up, 800-941-SHAWN this Monday.
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3: With crime.

0: All right, our final moments with Doug Schoen. And remember, he was a Clinton guy. But, you know, Clinton said the era of big government's over, the end of welfare as we know it. You're not hearing that from these DSA lunatics. So it's frustrating to me that the silence to me has been deafening. And this seems to be an environment of fear, except for people like yourself. Mark Penn has taken it on. Some former Obama people have taken it on. Some former, you know, former Clinton people. Bill Maher has taken it on. Joe Manchin has taken it on. And then John Fetterman gets abused because he's the only elected official that takes it on. It seems like the level of fear that this is now the old Democratic Party, and they dare not criticize it for fear that they will be primaried, like the way Mamdani got three incumbent Democrats off the ticket to replace him with these lunatics.
1: That's exactly right. I mean, Sean, we've talked about this in the past, but the left is virulent with their criticism. They do not in any way countenance any deviation from their philosophy, and they clearly have intimidated what is left of the mainstream moderate Democratic Party into this big tent strategy, which to me is capitulation to a brand of politics that is literally contrary to everything, as you said before, we've been brought up to believe and revere.
0: See, I think that people like Chuck Schumer, for example, or Hakeem Jeffries, for example, they're minority leaders, I argue, in name only. A long time ago, I was saying that Nancy Pelosi was speaker in name only and that AOC was the real leader in the House. I don't think I turned out to be wrong. Polly Market had her leading as the leading candidate for the 2028 presidential election. And I do believe that is the brain trust. I do believe this Fight the Oligarchy tour was Bernie handing the mantle to AOC. But I, regardless of Schumer's silence, regardless of that, I think that he's gone anyway. I think Hakeem Jeffries, you know, won't be leader anyway. Am I wrong?
1: The left will be in charge, whether titularly it's Hakeem Jeffries or somebody else. Similarly, in the Senate, if it's Schumer or somebody else, the far left, if the Democrats take control, will be the balance of power. And that, to me, is cataclysmic.
0: Yeah. I mean, how does a party recover from, I mean, 250 DSA candidates since 2019, 40 more on the ballot this year. That's a lot of people, Doug.
1: It's too many people as far as I'm concerned. And they are neither Democrats, as I know the party, nor are they willing to compromise, engage in dialogue. And they have, as you said before, quite comprehensively, an agenda that is antithetical to both capitalism and the way our democracy and federal system is organized.
0: To me, it's just crazy. I mean, you can have disagreements. I mean, we've had disagreements over the years, but not about crazy. I mean, this is insane. Well, anyway, we do always appreciate you being on. You know, one of the few honest Democrats left, I guess, at this point. And I think their lack of moral clarity and their cowardice is going to hurt them in the end. But we'll see over time. You never know. You never know. That's why I tell people, you better get out and vote until the votes are counted. You better defeat these people or else they will change this country. It will be unrecognizable. Doug Schoen, thank you, my friend.
1: Thank you, Sean.
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0: Now, we all see the rise of anti-Semitism worldwide. 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

0: Well, listen, I don't support the DSA agenda as has been articulated by the DSA itself.
1: Yeah, we have a big tent within DSA. 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
5: 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It's

0: political revolution unfold right in front of me. And it all started with a series of VHS tapes. And I actually purchased some not that long ago that I am going to give as a gift to our next guest when I see him next. And I got to watch Renewing American Civilization. And that became what was then famously called the Contract with America. And for 40 years, Republicans were out in the wilderness. They did not have any power in the House. And it was the brain trust behind this was a guy by the name of Newt Gingrich. He became Speaker of the House. And somehow he was able to get Bill Clinton to sit down after Bill Clinton suffered a huge setback in his first midterm election cycle. And, you know, Hillary Care ended up being a disaster. And Bill Clinton then famously saying the era of big government is over and the end of welfare as we know it. And then they decided to work together. And something that can't happen today with these radicalized DSA people, that now we have 250 of them in 40 states and another 40 on the ballot this midterm. He's probably one of the smartest political strategists I ever got to meet and know. He's also a dear personal friend. The night he became speaker, I had the honor of being the MC at that event at the Cobb Galleria Center in Georgia. And it was one of the most unbelievable nights of my life. And so as we look at what I believe are uncharted waters, we've never had a radicalized Democratic Party like this. I can think of nobody better to get perspective on what it is we're going through and how Republicans need to strategize so that they can win and defy historical trends as it relates to midterms is our next guest, former Speaker of the House, Newt Gingrich. Sir, how are you?
1: I'm doing great. That's more than flattering, and parts of it are even accurate. We've had a wonderful personal relationship, and I think on some occasions we've actually helped shape history together. I will tell you, and I'm very excited about this, that on Sunday, we are releasing at a place at a site called Newt's World, the first of five podcasts on how to win the 2026 election. As you know, I mean, I've thought about this a lot. I'm essentially a strategist, so these things take a while. You have to work them out. But I do believe that what we're going to release starting one a day for 5 days on Sunday at Newt's World, literally, if the Republicans can learn what we're laying out there, we will win a historic election. We will put the Democrats in a minority for a generation. And I think the opportunity, despite everything you see in the propaganda media, the opportunity for the country to rally and decide that it really does want to go towards a better American future is enormous. And you triggered it because you're right. I mean, back when we first knew each other, I was doing GOPAC training tapes. We were doing a course online. You were an enormous help. And I want to say to everybody, you are, I think, rivaled only by Rush Limbaugh as one of the two most effective and most important conservative commentators of our lifetime. And it's an honor to be on the show with you.
0: Well, I have to dismiss that part. I don't think anybody could ever fill Rush's shoes. I mean, you know, when he passed, I said, nobody can replace him. I was not wrong. And I know what he would want, and that's for all of us to up our game. And, you know, we are looking at a real existential threat right now. I'm telling people it's the most important midterm in our lifetime. We've never faced, you know, a challenge like this. This is real socialism, communism, and nobody in the Democratic Party but for John Fetterman is calling their party out for changing so radically and dramatically.
1: Well, you know, I thought about this a lot because of our friendship, and I hope you'll allow me to say this. So many people have said to me over the years that what we did with the contract was so unusual, and the scale of impact it had, even up to today. I mean, we still dominate the House when we had now held it for 40 years and had not gotten reelected since 1928. So I sat down this spring with Joe Gaylord, who you know well, who is really my partner in doing all this.

0: And I thought, I owed it to the country to put down everything I've learned about how you put together a cataclysmic campaign in which the other side collapses totally. And I've had some experience over the years, as you know, with Reagan in 80 and 84, with Bush, who was 19 points behind in May and won by 6 in November in our own project, which you were so much a part of. And a project you and I did that is still talked about. When the president said in the inaugural address last year, drill here, drill now, drill baby, drill, I thought to myself, you and I literally launched over dinner.
1: We launched it together, yeah.
0: So I'm just saying, so the 5 podcasts I'm launching, they're really very simple at the heart of them. And this is the truth. 1, you have to communicate clearly that the left has now become totally, utterly unacceptable to 80% of the American people. 2, you have to be honest about the fact we're not doing as well as we'd like on affordability, the economy in Iran. I'll offer an explanation, lay it out. I just finished actually taping this. 3, you have to offer people an understanding that the natural governing majority, you can take the easiest issue. Should women's sports be open to everybody, or should women's sports only be open to people who are born as female? Now, that issue is 85 to 15, and guess where all the Democrats are? They're on the 15. So you go down a series of these things. If we have the nerve, and frankly, I watch sometimes, as you know, you and I are both close to the president. I admire the president. But if he would slow down in a disciplined way for just 60 days and lay out what I just did in my 5 podcasts, he will lead a historic victory on a scale which will change the country for at least a generation.
1: I agree with everything that you're saying. I think we have advantages that we've never had in a midterm before. We've been through a lot of election cycles together. And one of them is Republicans always are, that they're not as well funded as the Democrats. That's not the case this year. Donald Trump has a war chest of $850 million. That's nearly $1 billion that he has to spend on elections. It's not like he can spend it anywhere else. That's advantage number one. Finally, 2, Republicans have caught up on the gerrymandering game. And, you know, there are anywhere between 12 and 14 seats, depending how you add it, that now favor Republicans, where previously, you know, it was only the Democrats playing the gerrymandering game. But you're right about issues. You know, what will you do for the American people? What is the difference? Compare and contrast your vision versus their vision is critical.
0: And by the way, I think that Speaker Mike Johnson's idea of a contrast for America is a pretty good step in the right direction. But let me remind you, Vindman just spent $9 million and lost the nomination.
1: Actually, I read 16.
0: Oh, 16. Okay. So my point is this. Republicans need to understand, money with strategy is power. Money without strategy is just throwing it away. One of the things that hit me, I'm going to be all open right here on the air because we're such good friends. I would really like to ask you, when these 5 podcasts come out starting on Sunday, I would love your support in posting them at your website because so many people come there. And I'll tell you, I have personally sat down for 3 months, thought through where we are, and tried to lay out what I think is literally step by step the strategy by which we don't just beat the Democrats. We make them a minority for at least a generation. We convince people that they are totally unacceptable to govern. And we accept the fact that there's some things we have done haven't quite worked right yet, but we're going to keep working on them. We're going to get them solved. And I think if we do it right, this could be comparable to Jefferson's election in 1796 as one of those great moments when suddenly the whole system shifts and for a generation we move in the right direction, we create jobs, we create safety, we expand freedom, and I'm very optimistic that this can be done.
1: I am optimistic as well, in the sense that we are really in this game, and you know, maybe I'm I'm trying to make this audience conscious and aware of this basic truth. And that is, and I've said it in past elections, and I believed it then, but this is the single most important midterm in our lifetime. What they are saying that they will do to our country is completely upend the entire country as we know it. And the country as we know it will no longer exist. And they're saying it. Now, I'm predicting that eventually they're going to take down their stated positions and they're going to follow the AOC model, which is, oh, that was woke 1.0, crazy. We didn't mean any of this. And then they're just going to hide their beliefs. And if they get elected and get power, they'll implement it anyway. But now they're saying it. That's something that's never happened before. And then if there are moderate Democrats, they're too cowardly and they are so intimidated by this new power base in their party that they dare not take them on, with the exception of John Fetterman. So it's created, I think, uncharted waters for a midterm. Thoughts?
0: Well, I agree with you entirely. Look, if we do it right, this becomes the most historic midterm election in 200 years. If we do it wrong, we're going to end up with Democrats in control, constant efforts of impeachment, total frustration, and a miserable last 2 years for the Trump presidency. So what's at stake here, and I hope everybody listening to us understands this, there are very few moments in history when you're literally at a fulcrum where you go one way and you get a dramatic outcome. You go the other way, you get a dramatic outcome, and there's no in between. And the reason I did these podcasts on how to win in 2026 is, and then I talked to Calista about this at length because she wondered, you know, I was really worried and I would wander off thinking and trying to sort it out. I had to rewrite things five or six times because they weren't working. And I finally said to her, look, this is the culminating moment of my lifetime. If we win this fall, we will have created a governing Republican system that can solve problems, create economic opportunity, expand safety, and once again reestablish American exceptionalism. If we lose, we're in a long trench war with a group of people who profoundly hate us. And that's just reality. That's where we are.
1: So not only will I gladly post on every social media platform I have everything you're saying, but between now and Election Day, we will have you on at least once a week and let you identify where we are at any given moment. We only have 75 days to go. And that may seem like an eternity for most people, but it's not. It's going to go by very quickly. And if we can just generate the enthusiasm that is needed and the understanding of what's at stake that is needed for this moment and meet this moment, I agree with you. I think that it's a fork in the road moment for the country. But we will post all of it. You are the guy to lead this movement now. You've done it before. You're doing it again. And I look forward to partnering with you any way I can. Mr. Speaker, we appreciate you and your love of this country, your keen intellect, and you are contributing mightily to any success we can have this November. Thank you, sir.
0: Great. Thank you.
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2: You know, it is stunningly amazing, tone deaf, dumb, stupid. I can't even imagine what is going through the minds of the people that are running the WNBA. I mean, it really had a chance and has a chance, maybe still, to become a league that the American people would adopt and embrace and support and champion, et cetera, et cetera. But they keep going woke. They follow the Bud Light, Dylan Mulvaney model. It's not going to end well. Period. End of sentence. Full stop. Nothing else to add to that. And, you know, watching, for example, Sophie Cunningham was the only one that were playing Atlanta, the Indiana Fever, and she's the only one with her hand over her heart. The Atlanta team doesn't even come out of the locker room, you know, to watch the Minnesota Lynx coach, you know, trans people are important or whatever her T-shirt was in response to Sophie Cunningham saying, yes, we should love all people. She said that. And that, but I believe that we've got to protect young girls in locker rooms and that biological men should not be playing, women's sports. And then, of course, the league gets together and they decide that, we don't know, how to define a woman when it's the WNBA. And now you have this whole controversy that's sitting on the sideline where Enes Kanter Freedom and other, you know, professional basketball players are saying, great, we'll be eligible for the draft in 2027. And it's just destroying the WNBA. And, you know, for a team to not walk out for the national anthem and for only Sophie Cunningham to put her hand over her heart, you are alienating a very large portion of the American people that would otherwise love to see the talent of Caitlin Clark and Sophie Cunningham. And the fact that Sophie Cunningham's own coach at the Indiana Fever didn't support her initially and then got called out on it and then told everybody to go to hell. Caitlin Clark disappointed me. I thought she should have stood up for her teammate when given an opportunity. That's just my point of view. I would have stood up for my teammate on that issue. But it just keeps getting worse and worse and worse. This never is going away. And this is where the modern radicalized Democratic Party is now headed. Let me play for you. This is a young high school girl, Briley Lechner, and she is a Michigan high school volleyball player talking about the first time that she ever competed against a biological male.
3: So it was last volleyball season where we competed against the biological male, and I believe, I'm not quite sure how long they've been competing on the varsity team, but I do know that I did play against them 2 years, my freshman year and my sophomore year. And of course, I wasn't aware that it was a male, but like said previously, it was last volleyball season when we found out days after the match. And yeah.
4: How'd you find out?
3: So it was about a day or two where rumors were spread around afterwards, and my dad and I were talking about it, and he said that a fellow parent and friend talked to him about it, and then my teammate started saying things, and it wasn't officially established until about a little over a week afterwards.
2: You know, it's really amazing. These kids are being forced to compete against biological men unknowingly, along with their teammates. Now, we've had a couple of instances, one in hockey, one in volleyball, where biological men were playing women's sports, and there have been injuries to women because of the physical disparity between men and women. Look, it is just a biological fact. Doesn't mean men are better than women. Absolutely not. Doesn't mean they're not equal. It just means they're different. And by and large, in most cases, biological men are physically stronger than women. But guess what? Women can give birth, the miracle of birth, to a child, and no biological man, in spite of cisgender Tellerico telling us that biological men and trans people should have access to abortion, is going to change that. Biological men cannot have children, and I think I paid enough attention in biology class to understand that. Anyway, joining us now is Sean Lechner. Now, he is the founder, executive director of the Protector Game Foundation. It was his daughter, Briley, that was willing to speak out on Fox and Friends. Sean, welcome to the program. I'm sorry your daughter has had to go through this, but I admire her greatly.
4: Thanks for having me, Sean. Yeah, it's been it's definitely been a struggle. It's opened up not only my eyes, my family's, but my daughter as a 16-year-old girl who should never have to go through this. It's definitely made her stronger and really step back and look at her surroundings from inside the locker room, on the court, and unfortunately, social media.
2: Well, I got to also add one other thing. I saw an interview that you did, and you said that your family, as a result of this, has received death threats, racist insults, threats from people that want to blow up your home, and that you and your daughter now, you know, all because you spoke up about this issue. First of all, I've lived with that for a long time in my career. I know what it's like, unfortunately, but I've thrown myself into the public arena. I know that there are going to be people that don't like my political points of view. You really did not do that. What you are fighting for is everything that Title IX was supposed to stand for.
4: You're 100% right. When it comes to politics, respectfully, my hat's off. It's my number one priority is being a parent, and that's what everyone should do in this situation. We're parents first. Politics, their agendas, they come last. Our kids expect to go to school, be safe, get a great education, and have your so-called leaders not only support you, but to protect you, especially in the locker room and on the court or in the field. I never thought in a million years I'd be talking to you about this or anything, and we'd be fighting a battle that is based off of two things, and that's biology and that's common sense. It's not about hate, not about left or right, not about transphobia. I mean, we've been called racist, transphobes, Nazis. They've taken pictures of my children, posted them online, threats. They'll get their day in hell. They deserve coming soon. They were trying to get our location to where we live to throw some cocktails off and bombs off. It got so bad where we had to have an FBI agent reach out to me, he was so nice to work with. And he was respectfully asked if we wanted a marked car drive past our house twice a day until it stopped. And this is all from me saying, listen, let's be fair. Let's give every female an opportunity to play the sport they enjoy and they love, but do it at a fair level playing field. And that's all we want. We don't want injuries on the court like Peyton McNabb. She's got a permanent brain damage because of this. Same thing, a biological male spiked a ball, hit her in the head. And now, in our case, this biological male shared a locker room with my daughter and her teammates. Not only did the opposing team know all about it and hit it from us at Skyline High School, they came to our high school, Monroe High. Our own athletic director had prior knowledge of this. Not only did he allow them to play on the court, didn't warn the girls, didn't warn us, but he allowed the girls to share a locker room with prior knowledge. And as we dug and started asking questions and looking, then we found out what his main focus was. And it wasn't the girls or the school. It was his political agenda, and it was unhinged. It was unprovoked, and he created this complete mess, not only on social media and the threats and the hate mail, but now my daughter and countless others are afraid and they're nervous every time they go back in that locker room because they know that athletic director at Monroe High School doesn't have their back. Never one time did he apologize or show concern. It's disheartening. It's hurtful. But at the same time, when we created, I guess, an opportunity to fix this problem is when we got the backlash. And when we got the death threats, it was probably a week into it, I was second guessing myself. I thought that maybe I put my daughter in harm's way. Maybe I put my family in harm's way. Maybe I shouldn't have spoke out. And I'll never forget the next morning, my daughter came up to me. She said, Dad, I prayed about it. It's not right. We need to do this. And she said,
2: you know, well, first of all, I admire you. I admire your daughter. It's not easy to take a stand in life. And I think far too few people are willing to do that. And I know what it's like because I've lived this, but I chose this life. And all you're really looking for here, and we have these instances, in one case in a volleyball match, one case in a hockey match, where biological women got hurt because they were playing against biological men. I am not transphobic. As a matter of fact, I can tell you this, Sean. I have known Caitlyn Jenner before she ever became Caitlyn and was Bruce Jenner. And she remains a friend of mine. I mean, we talk. She is also on our side. She agrees with us on this issue. And nobody wants to hear her. And it's frustrating to me that people just turn a blind eye to this, and that the Democrats in particular have just doubled down on this ridiculousness that somehow protecting young girls in women's sports is a bad thing. Look at what's happening with Sophie Cunningham. What's your thought on all that?
4: Oh, it's crazy. I mean, the WNBA was founded, again, common sense, the W means women in the National Basketball Association.
2: Hold on a second. The W means women. Well, the WNBA can't even define what a woman is. Can you believe this is where we've now landed?
4: No, and it truly shows their focus isn't on protecting the girls or the league. It's their agenda only. They've worked so hard to create a league of their own, which they deserve that, and they should get that. But to see the lack of support from the commissioner and other coaches, it's awful. It's disheartening, and it shows that when the right people are not in the right positions, or I should say the wrong people are in the right positions, they can absolutely take something that was founded on the grace of God and good things and turn it into a liberal agenda that will do nothing but harm that association and all the girls, females who have worked so hard to get there.
2: All right, quick break, right back. More with Sean Lechner. He is the founder, executive director of the group Protect Her Game Foundation. And his daughter, Briley, was forced to compete against a biological male unknowingly, along with the rest of her teammates. 800-941-SEAN is our number as we continue.
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2: You know, born on America's darkest day, 9/11/01, the Tunnel to Towers Foundation, they have been helping American heroes ever since. Heroes like U.S. Army Sergeant Mario Nelson. He served in the National Guard and then volunteered at Ground Zero after the 9/11 attacks. Later, Mario enlisted full-time in the Army, was deployed to Iraq. And then Mario sadly made the ultimate sacrifice. He was killed by a rocket-propelled grenade. Sadly, Mario left behind his wife, Mecca, their daughter, Mia. And after his death, Mecca began helping others heal from grief and trauma. And the Tunnel to Towers Foundation recognized the sacrifice of this family and were able, because of your generosity, to provide Mecca and Mia with a mortgage-free home. 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Whatever you can donate, car, land, one big donation, $11 a month, please go to their website.
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0: right, we continue now with Sean Lechner. He's the founder, executive director of Protect Her Game Foundation. And his daughter, Briley Lechner, was forced to compete against a biological male unknowingly, along with her teammates, and they're speaking out. So what's next for you and your daughter?
1: Right now, we've got a few things lined up. We're just waiting on a few more. We're about 30 days out until we make our next move. We are, except when my daughter and I said we're doing this together, my goal is I won't stop fighting for my daughter, Briley, and every female athlete moving forward. So we're going to continue this fight, and we're going to continue this suit until every single one of our girls get the respect, the privacy, and the fair play that they deserve. I don't care about the backlash. The ones who, well, they want to call names, they want us to throw the hate mail. We're not concerned about them because I know they want us to silence us rather than us doing the right thing. So we're going to fight this. We're going to continue our suit against Monroe High School and possible other entities to make sure that this never happens again to any female. And again, I'm a dad. People ask if I'm an advocate. Am I this? No, I'm a dad sticking up for his daughter and every female out there. And I'm going to do whatever it takes. I'm going to fight every single battle as if it's the last battle I fight, because that's the right thing to do. And if more parents learn to stick together, protect each other, protect your children, just like they do with their religion and the politics, do the same thing with our girls. And that's our future. If we can do that, this will catch like wildfire. And that's what we're waiting on. And that's, I hope, like people like Sophie, we continue to get the support from Jennifer Sage, Riley Gaines. Those are true leaders. Those are females who have worked their butts off to get where they are in today's life. And they're not afraid to speak out respectfully. And that's what we all need to start doing. Speak out respectfully.
0: Well, I got to say this. I admire you. I admire your daughter. The only thing I can tell you, I've been in the public eye for over 35 years of my life, is when you get threats, you have to take them seriously, but you don't want to live your life in fear. And balancing that can be difficult for people that are thrown into the spotlight. I'm used to it. It's not fun, but that's my best advice. Handle it that way and let the people that are involved in security handle it for you. And our prayers are with you and your daughter, and I hope she has a great college career as well. And she certainly deserves it. I'm sure she's working hard. Every athlete I know in high school and college works really hard. So we appreciate you being on with us today, Sean. Thank you.
1: 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God bless.
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0: 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I do this show for you. And when you're not interested in it anymore, I will just go away.
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0: 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I'm Brenton Goodman, and I'm proud to carry on the legacy of my grandfather, Fred Levin. 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That's 850-432-1111.
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11: We've talked a lot about ultra-processed foods, and here is one more reason to pay close attention to what you eat. New study out of Australia found that bumping up your ultra-processed food intake by just 10% a day, we're talking a small bag of chips, was linked to a, quote, measurable drop in attention and a higher risk of dementia. And here's the part that really surprised me. This held true even for people eating an otherwise healthy Mediterranean-style diet. In other words, you can't just cancel out the junk with a good salad. If that sounds discouraging, let me give you some good news. It's never too late to improve your diet. Researchers found that swapping ultra-processed foods for whole foods over several years lowered the risk of cognitive decline. So midlife, even, can be a great time to start. Read the labels and reach for the real stuff. I'm Dr. Sanjay Gupta, helping you live a better life.
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0: complimentary bottle today. 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What would people expect to pay if they bought all of these separately in the store?
1: Well, I think if they bought high-quality products that contain these ingredients, they'd be into it for about $75 or so, possibly even $80.
0: Yeah.
1: So they'd wind up spending appreciably more than they're going to spend on the green TCR formula. And they still wouldn't get the grapeseed extract. They still wouldn't get the pine bark extract, the bioflavonoids, or the vitamin C.
0: Chris, what kind of results can people expect to see? What can they expect to feel once they start taking this formula?
1: I think that people will feel greater joint mobility and comfort. I think they'll feel more energy because these ingredients also help to stabilize and maintain natural, healthy blood sugar control. I think they'll have more sustained energy throughout the day. And I would just suspect that people will have an experience of greater vitality. When you have a more highly functional immune system, you just feel more energy and better overall. It's kind of, you know, like those days when you get up and go, wow, I feel great. This is a wow, I feel great formula.
0: Now, Chris, the green tea CR, let me get this straight. It provides about 3 cups worth of green tea in each 2-capsule serving. Plus, you get the antioxidant equivalent of several servings of fruits and vegetables. Plus, you get the resveratrol and the joint comfort and brain function benefits of the curcumin. I mean, wow, all in one formula. In the last 2 minutes, talk to me about this shortcut to better health and why you want everyone listening to this program to call now for that complimentary bottle of green tea CR.
1: Okay. Fortunately, there's an immense body of science that has been growing steadily for the past 20 years, and it's really rich science now. We know that of the various plant-derived substances that exist, green tea extract, curcumin extract, and resveratrol extract are at the absolute top of the list of protective, vitality-enhancing, overall health-promoting compounds. There just isn't anything like these. They're in the green tea CR standing for curcumin and resveratrol, product in meaningful amounts. People will take this product. They're going to feel the difference. You're going to feel energy. You're going to feel more vitality. You're just plain going to feel better, kind of more fluid and in that flow of good health.
0: Sure.
1: So I want people to experience that. And given that they can get a free bottle, I'm also not saying, now put yourself at great risk and spend a lot of money. I'm saying, no, try it free. Let the product speak for itself.
0: Chris Killam, as always, fascinating information. We appreciate your insight. Thanks so much.
1: Thank you. It's always a pleasure to speak with you.
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1: Hi, I'm Vince Colonnaise, host of The Vince Podcast. It's a show with an obsessive focus on what's good for America. 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

0: and blunt driving water in situations. I hear a lot about that. I'm friends with the, you know, BNI with an insurance agent here in town, and he talks a lot about that stuff. How does that affect? What do you see from your side of the business?
1: So, quite frankly, crawl spaces are usually not covered. We tell people if they want to contact their insurance and see if the crawl space is covered, absolutely. But a lot of times, especially if there's wet subfloor or subfloor damage or anything like that, if it's not caused directly by a plumbing leak, they're not really going to cover it. And so we tell people a lot of times, you know, it's hard for us. We don't run into a lot of insurance claims. We've maybe had two in the 7 years we're in business because, for the most part, that's just not something insurance is going to cover. But I can tell you, we've had a lot of clients tell us that they have gotten discounts on their insurance after they've done an encapsulation. Specifically, one case where the crawl space was encapsulated and they had a plumbing leak. But at our annual service that we did on their equipment for them, we caught the plumbing leak. And we were able to help them get it cleaned up, and they didn't end up having to replace any subfloor or anything like that because the humidity system helped keep the floor from just completely going out. So they were able to save a lot of money on a potential huge insurance claim because we're out there monitoring these crawl spaces.
2: Because insurance is going to cover an immediate and unforeseen incident,
1: right?
2: Not an overtime thing. So if you've got a leak that's, or some moisture coming up from the ground or whatever the case may be and causing something over time, they're not going to cover that.
1: No.
2: And there's a difference between flood and rainwater. So there's a lot of different things that insurance companies are going to do and not do. And so you guys fix the problem whether or not the insurance company pays them for it or not.
1: Right. Yes. Okay. Yeah.
2: So now, also, we talked about during the break that you guys, not only water damage, but also termite damage. You guys, there could be some softness in the floor due to termites or any other situations. You guys help control that as well. Is that correct?
1: Yes. So we work with a lot of pest control companies. We've got really good partnerships with several pest control companies that when they do their annual termite inspections, if they see something, they'll hand out our card or they'll call us, especially if it's in a crawl space, and say, hey, we noticed this. Can you come out and take a look? Actually, our largest first project here in Alabama when we moved was for our real estate agent that sold us our home, and she called and was like, I want to be able to recommend you guys to my customers, but before I do, I have to use you. This is what's going on. I think I have some termite damage. And William went over and took a look, and he started poking around, and sure enough, 3/4 of the entire garage was termite damaged, and there were still active termites, and her termite company had supposedly treated that. So we actually went over and started removing walls, drywall, things like that, so that we could pull out the termite cartridges so that she could save them for the court case that she ended up against. And that was in 2019 that he first went and pulled all those termite cartridges out of the wall. Last year in 2025, we actually got to rebuild about 1/3 of that house from where it had to be completely taken down, all of the stucco removed. We got our home builder's license so that we could, you know, start helping her with that situation. So we actually got to be a huge part of that several years later when everything got out of court and we were able to help her rebuild all of the damage.
2: So not only is Mobile and the Gulf Coast here, Upper Gulf Coast, one of the rainiest cities, they're also one of the most termite infested places in the country.
1: Absolutely. And I tell people all the time, I'm no pest control expert, but the ones you see flying aren't necessarily the ones you need to worry about. It's not fun to be stuck in a termite swarm, but those aren't necessarily the most dangerous to your home either.
2: The subterranean, I guess. Right?
1: Yes.
2: Okay. And we have a friend that, or several friends that are, and clients of both of ours that are termite guys.
1: Yeah.
0: What if I'm just not sure? I don't know anything about foundation of a home. That's just not something I know about. But I need it. I want it to be checked out. Do you guys do that? Do you have a call-out service where you'll just come do an inspection?
1: So we do free estimates. So if somebody wants just to know what the numbers are going to look like, if they need something repaired, if they're just not sure if anything bad is going on, we do free estimates. If somebody wants something in writing because they're trying to sell their house or they're trying to buy a house and they want us to put our license number on a piece of paper saying, yes, there's structural damage here and here. No, there's no structural damage in the home. The home is structurally sound. Everything meets code. We do charge for those reports because they are going to come with a lot of photos. We invest a lot of time in typing the reports up. We also still provide the free estimate if there is anything

0: to fix. So that's pretty much the only time we charge. But William's really, really passionate about just educating people, because you don't know what you don't know. And he's got a passion for this and has for a long time. So it's important to him that people understand what's going on with the biggest investment they're going to have.
1: So now, what differentiates you guys from the big guys?
0: I would say the biggest thing, aside from our price point,
1: and the price point is better.
0: Typically, for the most part, yes, absolutely. I would say the biggest thing that sets us apart is that we, again, I'll repeat, like, we care, we don't scare. That's the biggest thing. We really want you to understand that you're not going to just, your house isn't going to fall down tomorrow. We also really try to implement a solution that is going to get the results that the client wants, but also meet their budget if there is a specific budget requirement. So again, you know, that taking the first step if you can't do anything else. We actually had a client and friend of ours whose subfloor was so damaged that they were stepping through the flooring in their home. They weren't in a position to really financially be able to do anything about it at the time at all. And they were like, what can we do? So we kind of instructed them, like, hey, let's get some fans under there. Let's just get some air circulating under the house. If you can't do anything else, you know, because they wanted to put new flooring down, and we kept saying, absolutely not. Do not waste the money on installing new subflooring and new flooring. Because what happens is if you don't regulate that crawl space, that area under the home, if it's not regulated and you put subflooring in and then you put flooring down on top of it, as the water from the ground evaporates and condensates into the subflooring gets soft, and you're just going to see the same issue. And once the subfloor gets soft, that's not really something that can be addressed from the underneath. So if you don't solve those issues inside of the crawl space, when you put that flooring down over the subfloor, it's just suffocating it and holding the moisture in there, and it's just going to keep happening.
1: That's just treating the symptoms like we talked about earlier.
0: Yes, okay. Exactly.
1: But not every home needs to be, quote unquote, encapsulated, right?
0: Right, which is where we come in, because a lot of our fellow partners in business, we'll call them, because we do work with them in tandem a lot, but a lot of them always want to full on encapsulate. And again, it's the Cadillac, they're going to guarantee it for life. It's just not always necessary. We find that a lot of times partial encapsulations can be the solution. We've been in business for 7 years. We've probably done crawl space work in, I would say, 450 homes at this point. And out of the 450 homes that we've done, no one's ever called us and said, hey, this isn't working, my crawl space is having issues again. So I think it's just William takes a long time to look under a crawl space. He wants to see if there's trails where water has been running under the house. He wants to look at the dirt in the soil and what kind of dirt and soil it is and how much water is it holding. He wants to look at the marks on the brick or the foundation masonry and see if there's any line showing that water was standing for any period of time. So he kind of takes all those things into consideration to build a very specific solution. So a lot of other companies that do what we do, they want to fully encapsulate every crawl space. And we can, and we have, and we've done a lot of full encapsulations, but we also do a lot of partial encapsulations, and then a lot of humidity systems, some waterproofing systems, just depending on the client's needs and the exact symptoms that are showing up on that property.
1: Now, sometimes in the heat and sometimes in the rain, William may get behind schedule, but you have him pretty well determined I know that you normally book out appointments for how long right now?
0: For him to get out and take a look at something, depending on the location, because he tries to do a minimum of 2 appointments every afternoon after his full work day. So typically to get him out somewhere in Mobile or within reason, 3 to 5 days at the absolute most. For us to get to the work, it really varies on the time of year.
1: Time of year, and I guess the project size and things of that nature too.
0: Exactly, because there are times where, you know, if it's just a one-day drainage project, if somebody just needs their gutter downspouts ran subgrade to run the water to the road, so it's not just all concentrating in one location right there at the house, you know, something like that, we can typically get out there, you know, slide it in here or there, depending on what else is going on. If it's a a full-blown build or a full-blown remodel. Right now we're building a pool house for some friends and clients of ours. And we've been on that project on and off, but mostly on for about the last 4 weeks. But we have had time while we were waiting on other subcontractors to go out and get to some other projects. So our timeline typically during the summer, it, depending on the size of the project, we can usually work it in or get it scheduled within 3 to 8 weeks. During some of the busier years where it's that where there's been a ton of rain, we were at one point booked out for 18 weeks. But we've got that at that point, it was just William and one guy and myself. And so they were doing the best they could. And we did like that for a long time because we're not just going to hire a bunch of employees so that we can take on more and more work, because it's very
1: quality.
0: It's very important to us to make sure that William's on site so that we can achieve that quality that we really want everybody to have.
1: And that's the key, is you can be experienced and you can be knowledgeable, but if you don't take care of the client and get that done right, what do you have?
0: So we had a team of eight at one point several years ago, and we actually worked 130 something days straight because every Saturday and Sunday was going back behind the two teams that we had out there fixing something over the weekend that they had misdone or missed during the week. And so we find that this smaller team that we have, we're all like family. It's a very versatile team, and we rely on everybody's strengths. Everybody on our team has a different strength, and that's just working a lot better for us.
1: Sounds like you've got the right people on the right seats.
0: Exactly.
1: Okay, very good. Now, so what is your Facebook name?
0: So it's very simple. Poplar Home Waterproofing. Just make sure you don't put the U. It's not popular. It's Poplar.
2: That's a great clarification.
1: Yeah, very good clarification. And how do our listeners get in contact with you if they have a question?
0: They can give us a call or shoot me a text message at 251-616-1666.
1: Very good. And we'll be right back with Business Today, Building Success with James Thomason.
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0: Welcome back to Business Today, Building Success with James Thomason. And we're in the studio today with Amanda Edwards, co-owner of Poplar Home Waterproofing, and that is Poplar without a U.
1: Right? Poplar without a U, yes. Okay, I wish when we had come up with a name, we were...
0: Maybe oak or pine.
1: Well, or maybe. Just, you know, maybe if we had had that level of confidence, we would have just went ahead and stuck that U in there. But, you know, we...
0: Hey, you can always put U in there.
1: Yeah. I don't know.
2: Where's the rim shot on that?
1: According to my accountant, that might require filing some LLC paperwork and document changes.
0: We may have to do some adjustments there. But now we were talking about it in the break. Now, being a builder versus a contractor, kind of explain the difference there as well.
1: So we are a licensed home builder. So I try and educate people. I get tagged in Facebook posts all the time, or our company does, whether it's me, Poplar. But a lot of people are, you know, they get on Facebook and they say, hey, I want to remodel my kitchen. Who's your favorite general contractor? Well, you really need a licensed home builder, not necessarily a general contractor. There's a couple of distinct differences. When we were deciding which license to get, the residential aspect of the home builder's license really spoke to us because we want to work with the homeowner. We don't necessarily want to be out running around doing a bunch of commercial projects. So a general contractor is usually a lot more commercial. They can have the licenses that allow them to work on the residential. But a home builder's license allows you to work on residential remodels. And we have the unlimited home builder's license because we do structural work. So there's a lot of companies out here. And a lot of legitimate companies, too, like some of them we know very well and they do great work, but they don't have a home builder's license. And technically, there's a cap that they're supposed to stay under of $10,000. So,
0: people just operate and don't know.
1: Right. Exactly.
0: So I'm a big advocate of being a student of your game.
1: Exactly.
0: Whatever your game is, know the ins and outs, because a fine and a penalty is much more expensive than knowledge.
1: Definitely. And we, you know, we tell everybody when we went to get our home builder's license, it was never intended to be to actually build new homes, although we've had a couple of people request that, and we're doing some learning on that and thinking about maybe pushing that way in the future. But we only really went and got our home builder's license to get rid of that $10,000 cap and to allow us to legally and legitimately do some of the different things William was wanting to do, because we excel in the crawl space. We're great with structural repair. He's nationally certified in drainage, but he is a carpenter by trade. So he wants to build the decks and he wants to build the pergolas and he wants to do the awnings off of the house so that water's not splashing back into somebody's door every time it rains. And he wants to do the beautiful aesthetic work as well. So
0: now he's also done some columns at a church.
1: Yes.
0: Now that was a job in itself, right?
1: That was a huge project for us. We used equipment we had never used, but the church had so many people quote it and they couldn't get anybody to do what they wanted them to do. And honestly, and we're talking, you know, 20 foot tall columns. And what's crazy is it was William and one employee and myself at the time, and that employee still works with us now. But they got it done, and it was a lot of work, but the outcome was beautiful. But just to teach everybody who's listening to the show a little something, the whole reason these 20-foot tall columns had to be completely replaced was because the water damage got too far and the structural member inside of the beautiful trim work that were on these really ornate columns ended up getting damaged because it wasn't addressed soon enough. So we had to take the old columns completely down, temporarily resupport the roof line, and install brand new posts, and then wrap them and make them beautiful again.
0: Man, if our listeners could see these pictures, it's amazing what this looks like.
1: Yeah, well, actually, you can drive by the church. So it's on the corner of, I'm struggling with the street so bad, but it's right there near the mall.
0: Sage?
1: Yes, on the corner of Sage
0: Avenue
1: and Airport.
0: Yep.
1: So if you're driving by that church and you see
0: those columns,
1: probably because you've heard me talk about that one a lot. That was one of our most interesting projects, and we did have to get special permission, and the permitting through the city was very, very lengthy.
0: What do you mean? You get permits?
1: Oh, yeah.
0: Wow. Hold on. Okay. I just wanted to make sure that people understood that you guys fully permit and get permission and all the right documents to do the work you do.
1: Absolutely. And one of the biggest things that we excel in, not to toot my own horn because I am the one who has to do all the paperwork.
0: You're on our show. Do the toot your horn. That's what this is all about.
1: We all know Amanda has to do all the paperwork. That's fine. But I've actually gotten really good at navigating the permitting system through the city of Mobile because what a lot of people don't realize is if you're in the historic district, period, your house doesn't have to be plaqued, but if you are in a historic district, there is a whole additional permit you have to get. It's called a COA from the Historic Development Commission. Mm-hmm. So everything in the historic...
0: Yeah. Well, imagine that. We're on WCOA in Pensacola.
1: It's called a Certificate of Appropriateness. And those are issued through the Historic Development Commission. I've had to go to a lot of the Architectural Review Board meetings to get permission and sit in front of the board that are all volunteers to make sure that everything we're putting on these homes... on the exterior specifically matches what is written in their bylaws and their guidelines. And so it's a tedious process. And now they've added a new one as well that caught me off guard the other day when we were doing a permit for a project in the historic district where it's also in the downtown development district. So it's three permits for one project.
0: Okay.
1: Yeah. So
3: I think there's a great differentiation right there with you guys, certainly with your local reputation and what that takes. Because, you know, like everything, stuff changes over time. Service has changed. I feel like it's much harder today than it was 20 years ago to just get somebody to come out, do something right for a fair price.
0: Yeah.
3: You know, a lot of people are just quote big numbers, covering their tails, or they're trying to quote things that aren't really needed or not needed today. But you guys... your clients, your customers don't have to worry about that.
1: That's exactly right. We try and make sure, for instance, the first architectural review board meeting I ever went to, there was a couple in there. They had hired a painter to paint their house in the historic district, and they had picked out the paint colors they wanted. The painter was two-thirds of the way done painting their home. Someone on their street decided they didn't like the paint color that these people were painting, so they called 311. 311 went out and realized there was no permit or no COA for the painting, so they stopped work. And these people had to go, their painter didn't go for them. They had to go before the architectural review board themselves and argue why they should be allowed to paint their home these colors. And they did get approval. It was a big back and forth, bless their hearts. But they did get approval and they did get to complete painting their house. But the painter and they both ended up being assessed fines for not doing it on the front end.
0: Not doing it the right way.
1: Right.
0: Yeah. And, you know, having to redo things and go through that process is just a headache.
1: Well, and none of us love that oversight that's like, hey, you've got to ask Big Brother if you can do this. But technically, I mean, and if you've got to ask, you've got to ask.
0: Well, and you moved into an area that requires that.
1: Right.
0: So, I mean, no one forced anyone to move there.
1: Right.
0: I mean, if this were a communist society or whatever the case may be, and you were forced to move there, and then Big Brother told you what to do, that's one thing. But we are in a free country. We get to do the things we want to do. But there are some rules and guidelines.
1: Yes.
0: So,
1: and if you're in that historic district, there are a lot of them. So make sure, even if you don't hire us, just hire someone who is familiar and who will go to those meetings and fight for the things that you want on your home. It's never a 100% guarantee, but we're going to try and fight for you to get exactly what you want every time.
0: Okay. So now when William goes out to do an estimate, how does he determine exactly what's causing the moisture and the water and things of that nature?
1: So he does a lot of moisture readings, but then he crawls every crawl space, typically from front to back. He also asks a lot of questions. It's pretty important for us when and always, if possible, for the homeowner to be there because they know the most about their home. We're going to see it for an hour, hour and a half. They've lived there, you know, most of the time for months at least, if not years and years. So they really are the most informational part that we can get other than just the...
0: because they see it changing over time.
1: Exactly. Yeah. They know that when they try to shut this door now, this door doesn't shut well. So, you know, the floor is sagging. They can see that there's a gap between the trim and their floor that wasn't there, you know, a year ago.
0: And that's a common occurrence. I mean, when you have a swollen door, sometimes it's just the humidity, but it could be other things affecting the frame from the floor. to the ceiling.
1: Absolutely. Absolutely. And the biggest thing we tell people is if you ever start to see cracks in your drywall, cracks over your windows, cracks over your doors, that's when, especially if you're on a crawl space or a slab. Now, if it's a slab, we can't necessarily help you, but we can definitely guide you in the right direction with who to call. But if you start to see those things, if you see cracking in your bricks, if it's just in the mortar joints, you know, you definitely still have some concern. But if the brick on the side of your house, if the bricks themselves crack in half, please call someone.
0: Yeah, definitely a structural issue there.
1: Yes.
0: Yeah. So, and there's an area in Mobile that has had that historically a problem over close to Davidson High School.
1: There's a lot of swampland and a lot of marshland, and there are sometimes, it's rare, it's only been probably three properties, but William's been out to a couple of properties where it's a legitimate spring in the person's yard that has then ended up under their home. And there's not a whole lot anybody can do about that. It's, you know, we can try and navigate and try and help prevent it from just continuing to make things worse and worse and worse and worse. But, you know, nature is a reckoning of its own, and you can only do so much. But one of the people that we went to see that had that issue had been told by another company that they could solve the problem. And we were just very honest, and we said, if they think they can, that's great, but we don't think that solution is going to work, and we don't have a solution for you other than to just try and quell some of the water away from the foundation. But there, Mobile's got a whole list of its own issues that go on around
0: us. You know, being this close to sea level.
1: Absolutely.
0: You're going to have springs under your yard, in depending on what depth.
1: Mm-hmm.
0: But you're going to have issues like that.
1: Well, and the age of the city too, and the age of the homes, you know, when you start to get into those historic areas and some of those older homes, you know, you could go 100 years without seeing a single issue. But with the climate and the way it's been for a while, some people who have never had an issue ever. We have one customer, she's wonderful. She lived in her house for 45 years before anything happened. And then as soon as it happened bad. And she was like, I've never had any issues in my crawl space. We've never had any moisture issues. When we got under there, it was pretty bad. Not like full blown encapsulation bad. But it happened very quick because she's lived in that home for 45 years and never noticed any issues. And then all of a sudden one summer, it was incredibly hot.
0: Well, with weather, and I guess you can call it Mother Nature or God, you know, hurricanes come along the Gulf Coast, and you guys can address some of those, because sometimes your house shifts on the foundation. Sometimes rain and water can compromise your foundation or your pillars. And so how do you guys handle that?
1: So my favorite story is actually related to hurricane season, not because it was hurricane season. It was actually our first hurricane season down here. Well, the second. But it's when Sally and Zeta came through in 2020.
0: Oh, I remember those very keenly, because Hurricane Sally pulled my fence over one direction. Hurricane Zeta took it the other way.
1: Yes.
0: It's like, okay.
1: We saw a lot of that. But we had a client, and she was getting, before the hurricanes even came through, it was just a rainy season that year. It was just, I remember it raining almost 8 inches one day, like 2 months before the hurricanes even came. But she was getting water. She's on a concrete slab out in Gulf Shores, and she was getting water coming into her home. And she called us. We went out. We put in a French drain and a pump and started moving some of that water away. And when Sally and Zeta came through, she called us, and I was so scared. I was like, oh, please don't tell me her home flooded. And when I answered the phone, she was so thankful, because the only time any water came into their house, and she's in Gulf Shores, she got 33 inches of water. The only time water came in was when they had to take a moment to unplug the sump pump and plug it into the generator. And so she's been one of our best referral partners and a great client ever since.
0: Awesome.
1: Yes.
0: Well, it's time for Byron's Top 5, and Byron's Top 5 is brought to you by Poplar Home Waterproofing today. And so, Byron, where's the drum roll?
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0: the drum roll and get the top 5 reasons to
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0: Awesome.
2: 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They have a local reputation that is phenomenal, and that is critical to their success. So they work hard to protect it. That's why you can trust their care. And they will work with you on your budget.
3: They're good people who care, and they started this business to help people that don't have $50,000 to fix their foundation but still need a good quality solution. Five reasons.
0: Absolutely. All right. We need to clap after that. So we'll work on that.
1: Yeah.
0: Yeah. Man, that was great.
1: You know, like when you're in a BNI group, you're a big clapper anyways.
0: Yeah. Sometimes at meetings, like a chamber meeting or whatever, and they don't clap afterwards. It's like, shouldn't we be clapping?
1: You know, so, I feel like you're doing something wrong.
0: Yeah, it does. It feels kind of awkward at that point after you've been involved in BNI. And it's not a cult. BNI is not a cult, but it is a great business marketing or networking, because you don't learn networking in high school or college.
3: Nope.
0: Really don't. But so I wanted to talk about, so who is your favorite, besides me, person at Accelerated Accounting?
1: Oh, you're putting me on the spot. Now everybody's going to be mad.
0: I know everybody is great, but there's one person that really stands out.
1: I was going to say, you know exactly who I'm going to say.
0: Oh, yeah, I know.
1: Of course, April, our bookkeeper.
0: April White is an amazing bookkeeper, and she manages our bookkeeping team. She's just phenomenal.
1: Yes.
3: Spectacular to work with.
0: Yeah.
1: Absolutely.
0: So right now, we've got the tax tip of the week is going to be brought to you by Oliver James Thomason.
3: Oh, that's great.
0: The golden shepherd that we got from William Edwards. And so he's a spectacular dog. Love him. He would be here with me today, right now, if I would let him. So
1: it's time for a pool day for him.
0: Yeah, absolutely. So, one of the tax tip that we talked to you about is our recommendation for you guys to be an S corporation and to use the Augusta rule, which is also Internal Revenue Code Section 280. Section A, subsection G, says that anyone, can rent out their home, their primary residence, to anyone they want to, and don't have to claim that as income for up to 14 non-consecutive days. So who do you want to rent that out to? You don't want to rent it out to just anybody. You want to rent it out to your S corporation. The S corporation gets to deduct it off taxes, and you don't have to claim it as income. But it does have to be reasonable. So we used to ask the client to, go to, Holiday Inn Express or to Hampton Inn and get a quote. But now we can use Airbnb.
1: Absolutely. So, that's what you taught me.
0: One other thing, too. Whenever a homeowner calls Popular Home Waterproofing, what do you want them to feel like when they talk to you guys, besides their home being repaired?
1: I want them to know that we're going to have their back from the first moment they call till the last nail goes in.
0: I love it. Well, that's it for this week, and we will be with you next week on Business Today, Building Success with James Thomason. See you next week.
4: A Better Life with Dr. Sanjay Gupta.
5: What's one of the most important parts of a kid's school day? Could it be recess? Well, for the first time in 13 years, the American Academy of Pediatrics has updated its guidance on recess. Unstructured playtime isn't a frill. It's essential for kids' health, even their grades. The science makes sense here. Young brains need breaks between bouts of learning to actually lock in what they've absorbed. Recess also gets kids moving, which matters when about 1 in 5 American children has obesity. It also gives them a chance to build friendships and build confidence. Here's what surprised me. The authors of this updated policy statement said recess should never be taken away as a punishment, because the kids who lose it are often the ones who need it the most. Older kids need it as well, for their bodies and their brains. I'm Dr. Sanjay Gupta, helping you live a better life.
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1: ABC News, I'm Brian Clark. President Trump is touting his White House ballroom project one day after Chief Justice John Roberts allowed construction to continue, issuing a stay of a lower court order that had temporarily blocked the construction. ABC Stephen Portnoy has more from Washington.
2: This administrative stay simply says that everything is on pause pending further order of the Chief Justice or of the Supreme Court as a whole, which basically means that construction can continue until the justices say otherwise.
1: New 50% tariffs on $20 billion worth of Canadian goods took effect at midnight after the U.S. and Canada were unable to agree to a new trade deal. A judge in Texas today will decide if Carmelo Anthony is entitled to a retrial. He was convicted of killing a teenager at a high school track meet and sentenced to more than 3 decades in prison. And 23-time major singles champion Serena Williams, at 44 years old, is playing the mixed doubles event at the U.S. Open this week with Carlos Alcaraz of Spain. This is ABC News. The defense rested in the Massachusetts trial of Lindsey Clancy, says ABC's Olivia Rubin.
3: The defense resting their case in the trial of Lindsey Clancy, the Massachusetts mother accused of killing her 3 children before attempting to take her own life.
4: At the time of the crime itself, on January 24, 2023, Ms. Clancy was frankly psychotic.
3: The defense's last witness, a forensic psychiatrist who examined Clancy after the killings.
1: Prosecution is now introducing rebuttal evidence. Friday concluded the first week of testimony in the trial of Dwayne Davis, known as Keefe D. He is charged with orchestrating the 1996 killing of Tupac Shakur. He has pleaded not guilty. Jurors heard an interview Friday that he gave to Las Vegas detectives in 2009. Davis says he was lying to sell books based on his past claims. I'm Brian Clark.
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16: Here in the United States, we're pretty lucky. 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But a new report from the Environmental Working Group found more than 62 million Americans, roughly 1 in 5 of us, may be exposed to potentially dangerous levels of a contaminant called nitrates. They're invisible, tasteless, odorless. They mostly come from fertilizer running off farms and into the water supply. At high levels, nitrates have been linked to certain cancers, preterm births, and birth defects. Now, I don't tell you this to scare you. 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Skip the bottled water. 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I'm Dr. Sanjay Gupta, helping you live a better life.
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9: Swan Capital presents What Your Money Would Say. With Andrew McNair, the president of Swan Capital, and hosted by Kelly Dame.
18: Welcome to What Your Money Would Say with Andrew McNair, the founder and CEO of Swan Capital. I'm Kelly Dame. Any time is a good time to break a bad habit, whether you want to make improvements in your routine at home, your job performance at work, with your physical health, or your financial health. It is time to make a positive change for your future. That time is now. So, Andrew, only 36% of Americans have a written financial plan. This means a lot of us are just winging it, which is terrifying to think about, when it comes to spending. How could we break the bad habit of living without a budget?
19: Ooh, how can we break that bad habit? You know, get a support group, get someone that holds you accountable is the first step. That's right. You know, there's a couple steps. Oh, that's great. So, yes, we need someone to hold us accountable. I mean, I'm not, remiss. I'm not exempt. I have to have someone that looks over my own financial plan. I have to have someone that I'm accountable to. And that's why I have all these financial colleagues. And we're always comparing strategies and talking about our finances. And so it actually makes our spouses sick of talking about money. But that is what we do when we all get together, me and my colleagues and my friends. And so you need someone that in your corner to make sure that you're following a spending plan. And here's what I would tell you. If you want to make sure that you're on track or off track, you should be minimally saving at least 10% into long-term investments like your 401k and IRA. And ideally, the gold standard is saving 20%. I've never seen someone fail that saves 20% of their income. Now, they may have picked some bad investments along the way, but it doesn't matter if you're saving at least 20% of your income.
18: What would you say is one of your bad habits? You got any? I would be shocked.
19: Ooh.
18: It seems like maybe you don't pick up very many of them.
19: Well, I put them in little boxes. Oh, I got plenty of bad habits. Like I have an app timer. My wife knows, but like I have an app timer on my TikTok that I'm allowed to watch 15 minutes of garbage. Like that's what it is. Like when you scroll, it's like eating a bad hamburger. Like I know it's not good for me, but whatever. And so, yeah, I got some bad habits, but I put them in little boxes.
18: Yeah.
19: And the same thing we should do for anything that we splurge money on is it's okay. That's the whole point of a spending plan, is that I have budgeted for that item to completely blow and spend in a ludicrous manner, but as long as it's budgeted. And that's what I try to teach young people. And this is what you should be teaching your kids and grandkids. You can spend all of the money you want, however you want, as long as you're giving 10% away, investing 20% in your future, that's 70%. If you want to buy a Lamborghini or if you want to buy a Camry, no one should be able to judge you if you're doing those two things first, giving and saving.
18: 15 minutes on TikTok. I love that timer idea. I think mine probably is procrastination. I've been known a time or two to just wait until the last minute. You know, which is actually very relevant when we think about what not to do when it comes to retirement. Complacency, I think, is another bad habit for a lot of us. We don't make regular adjustments to our portfolio. We don't pay attention to the fees that we're paying. And we keep our money with some financial institutions just because we don't want to take the time to explore other options. So how does working with someone like you help us to keep from becoming too complacent with our retirement savings?
19: Yeah, I'm glad I had the visit I had yesterday. So the gentleman said, Andrew, I've done really well. I doubled my money. And at first glance, right, you say, that sounds pretty good. He doubled his money. And I said, yes, sir. How long had you have made that investment, the initial deposit? He said, 17 years ago. I said, sir. I said, you know, you should be doubling your money every 7 to 10 years. I said, 17 years is actually not that good of a measurement. And it also depends on how much risk you took to actually double your money, right? And so this is one of the things I have to teach and give clients a different perspective. And it's called risk-adjusted returns, which means that if I have one investment that makes 20%, and you can't see my hand, but it looks like a roller coaster. So on one hand, investment A looked like a roller coaster ride and you made 20% at face value, that's really good in 1 year's time. But then I show you another investment that looks more like an escalator and it made 19%. If you judge it based on face value and you have complacency, 20 is more than 19 every day of the week. But one took way more risk to get to about the same spot.
18: one thing also that's important to think about, fees. What kind of an impact could those have on our retirement?
19: Fees can definitely take its toll. And it's sad because, again, just because we all have the same title, financial advisor, financial planner, it doesn't mean that we're all doing

0: $1,000. You never make any contributions. In two separate accounts, imagine you're earning 6% on your money each year and you're reinvesting those gains. The only difference between these two accounts is that one account has a fee rate of 0.1% and the other has a fee rate of 2%. According to Vanguard's Principles for Investing Success, after three decades, the account with 0.1% fee rate is up to $557,000. You can buy a pretty nice house. Yeah. And the account with the 2% fee rate, you're going to have to go to a different neighborhood because you only have $317,000. That's a difference of more than $240,000 over 30 years. And that goes to show you the impact of fees over time. And again, I will have people that hear what I just told you and they'll say, but my advisor is a nice guy or a nice gal.
1: Nice only gets you so far. Nice guys finish last, right? Isn't that the saying? But all these little things, the average person isn't going to be thinking about it. And there is so, so much to think about. And that's why I think it is so important to have someone who can really help navigate this with you. I'd love for you to talk about how people get a hold of you at Swan Capital and what that might look like for them.
0: So at Swan Capital, we're what's called a total wealth management company, meaning we have an estate planning attorney, a tax preparer, financial planners all under one roof. So when people say, I have a financial guy, I have a financial gal that works on my investments, no thanks, I'm good to go. I say, how sad, you only have a financial person. At Swan Capital, our clients have a financial team and they have all of these people meeting on their behalf, looking over the estate planning, the tax planning, the income planning to make sure that they're retirement ready. And so if you've never got one of our sleep studies, this is a great exercise that literally thousands of families have went through at this point where we have walked them through making sure that they have straight A's going into retirement or that they might have a C in tax planning. They might have a C in estate planning where they need to get their legal documents updated. And when families get that kind of feedback, then they have a decision to make. They can either hire us to fix it, they can try to do it online themselves, or they can tell their advisor how to do their own job because they're already charging them enough fees to fix it.
1: Well, if you want to connect with Swan Capital, we're going to give you the number to do just that. You can call or text the word SWAN to 800-848-8768. Again, call or text the word SWAN to 800-848-8768. You can also go to the website swan-capital.com. Now, if you are just joining us, we are talking about financial habits, bad financial habits to break. Leaving tax breaks on the table is another one of those. So how can having a tax-efficient retirement strategy, Andrew, help keep you on track to keep more money for your own use on retirement?
0: So Kelly, when I go to Publix, I go to the grocery store, all merchants accept net income. They don't accept gross income. So I can have this big gross income number on my tax return at the very top, but after I have to pay all those taxes, I'm left with what my net income is at the end of the day. And so the same thing goes for your retirement. You don't get a senior discount when you retire. You're still gonna have to pay up to 85% of the taxes on your Social Security. You're going to have to pay taxes potentially at the state level or have to pay at the federal level, depending on what income sources you get and where you live in retirement. And all of this needs to be factored in. And so one of the ways that we do this from a coordination with our tax preparer in office is looking at your investments and actually determining if you're tax diversified. And you might ask, like, what does that mean? Like, I know what investment diversification means, that all my investments need to be in different investments, so it's not all in one thing. Well, sadly, people make the same mistake with investments. They make it with their taxes. They're not tax diversified. There are four major types of taxation. So anytime you put money into a taxable account, you're deciding that you want to bet on today's tax rates. When you put money into qualified accounts like IRAs, you're betting on the future taxation of your money. And then if you have money in Roth IRAs like tax-free investments, you're betting on what past tax rates were and you were locking them in when what they were at that point was lower. And so when you have money in taxable accounts, qualified accounts, and tax-free, you have the ability to oscillate between the past, the present, and the future. And that's what tax diversification is all about.
1: Well, I mentioned earlier procrastinations.

0: my Achilles heel, and it can get the best of us. That is a habit we should all try to break. What is your message to people who've been procrastinating on creating a plan for their retirement?
1: You know, oftentimes me and my wife are both common procrastinators in just different
0: you
1: areas
0: too.
1: Of our life. And yeah, and it's one of those things where we kind of lie to ourselves that it motivates us to take action. You know what also motivates us to take action? Fear, mistakes, pits in our stomachs. And we don't have to wait for those. We can say, hey, it's not as bad as I think it's going to be. Meeting with a financial planner is probably not going to be that bad. They're not going to, you know, throw me out the front door. You know, and what they're going to do is they want to help you. Like most financial planners like myself and the people that work here, they want to help people with their finances because someone at one point in their life gave them some advice on their finances and helped them with their finances. And that's why I started doing this at the age of 14, is I could see the impact that we made on families at even an early age. I could see the impact that that ripple made through generations. And so I would encourage you to take us up on not procrastinating, sitting down, going through one of our discovery visits to make sure that you do have straight A's going into retirement, that you are retirement ready. And that sleep study will allow you to sleep well at night. It'll give you the clarity that you don't have to worry about your money and retirement because you've got a second opinion. We keep on worrying about that decision we have to make. We keep on worrying about our money. Money never worries about us. And so that's why I named the show, What Your Money Would Say. Like, if your money could talk, what would it say about you and your decisions? And so make sure that you don't stay up at night and that you don't worry about money and so that you can sleep well at night at Swan Capital. Give us a call so we can give you that assurance.
0: And we're going to give you that number right now. 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Have that conversation now. And we are up against the break on What Your Money Would Say. We'll be right back after this. Stay with us.
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0: And welcome back to What Your Money Would Say. I'm Kelly Dame here with Andrew McNair, the founder and CEO of Swan Capital. A recent global study found that fewer and fewer people feel optimistic about their retirement. In fact, just over 30% of people believe they'll live as well or better in retirement as they did while working. That is a major drop in confidence. And Andrew, I gotta say, that feels pretty sad. Is this just a feeling, or should we really consider this as a new retirement reality?
1: Well, unfortunately, Kelly, for many retirees, it's much more than just a feeling. I mean, there are real challenges in our modern retirement. I mean, we invented this thing called retirement. For thousands of years, people worked, and then unfortunately, they just died while working. And so we invented this thing. And so it requires a lot of planning, a lot of preparation if we're going to get it right and make it happen. And so number one is the main concern I'm seeing is this high inflation is a top concern. You know, we're seeing prices where we used to like have to explain inflation because it was like grass growing. People didn't ever see it. But now people are really seeing it after post-COVID. And this has always taken its toll on retirements. And I'll give you a very good example. My grandfather retired at the young age of 51, never worked a day in his life ever again. Not because, you know, he hit it big on the lottery, but because he was very frugal, raised in the Great Depression, served our country through three wars, and he never worked ever again after that. And when he retired, if we use the rule of 72 with a 4% inflation rate, if you divide 72 by 4, you're looking at every 18 years with an inflation rate of 4%, you're going to see prices double. That means if it's $6 for a cup of coffee these days, which is obscene, that means that it's going to be $24 at the end of your retirement. And so if your retirement income and your investments are not growing that fast, you're going to see this slowly take ground away from you over time. And so people do see their savings buy less and less every year. Second, we're living a lot longer. Now, who would think that living a longer is a concern or a challenge or something to be afraid of? But a 30-year retirement plan is quickly becoming obsolete. Now, you may think, well, Andrew, I don't want to live that long. Well, you know, that's between you and God. But I can tell you that people are living that long. And I have had a 104-year-old client who never thought he would live to 104. And so many people need a plan that can last 35, 40, or even more years. And so finally, so many of the old guarantees that we used to rely on are gone. I mean, people used to retire. They would hand you like the golden wristwatch. They would hand you the plaque for the years of service, and they would hand you a nice pension for the rest of your life. Well, all that responsibility has shifted from you as to the employee from the employer. So instead, now you got some, you know, string or some bracelet they may hand you, no golden watch, there's no pension, and then there's no plaque to be, I mean, they might send you a memo or an email saying good job, but that's it. And it's all on you to make it right financially for the next 30 or 40 years. And when that big pension was taken from the American people, no one sent out a PSA saying that you better be saving 15 or 20% in your 401k if you want to retire. And then so we see thousands, maybe even millions of Americans are coming across to the finish line of retirement thinking that retirement is a right when really it's just a privilege. And so it's very important to make sure that you're financially independent. And if you're 3 years out, 5 years out from retirement, we specialize in retirement. So we want to make sure that you're retirement ready.
0: Even if you get the thanks for your service, we'll see you later on your way out the door. If these old rules are really no longer applying and things are always changing, I want to get at how, if we've got some listeners that maybe are feeling a little bit anxious, how do we help them move from anxious to feeling confident about that financial independence in their retirement, whether it may be 30, 40, 50 years?
1: You know what doesn't give me confidence is getting a statement. You know, a statement is helpful. I know how I did over the last month. I know what I did year to date, and that's great. I mean, we need to send out investment statements to our clients, obviously, for full transparency. We use like a custodian like Charles Schwab, and that keeps it with the checks and balances and the transparency. So it's very important. But to rely on those statements to give you the confidence that you're going to have a 35 or 40 year retirement is wishful thinking. What we have to have, there's no shortcuts, is we need a financial plan. And I'm not talking about one of those press print and it, you know, prints out this stock templated retirement plan that no one's going to read that's 70 pages long. I mean, an actual financial plan that combines the estate planning, the tax planning, our investment policy statement on how we're going to invest in good times and bad times. That kind of financial plan is what I'm looking for me and my family. And that's going to give me the confidence. And then when we jump into income, which is where a lot of this concern arises from, is we need to make sure clients know two numbers. Number one is their sleep number, which is the percentage likelihood that they will ever run out of money. And this is super important. Like, you would never take a trip And you would never just look at the, just like, hey, I'm going to, you know, take a blind eye to the gas gauge because you might not make it to your destination. So you need to know how much gas you have left in the tank on your way. And the same thing is financially. So what's that percentage likelihood I'm going to run out of money? Then the second number you need to know is that daydreaming number, that max spend number of how much, if you wanted to, if you wanted to go all out, how much could you spend on a monthly basis, even if you lived to age 100, even with a 4% inflation rate, that you would never run out of money. And so, Kelly, this is one of my greatest joys is I get to tell families you can spend $3,200 a month on top of your pension, your military pension, your VA disability. You can spend $3,200 a month. For this other family, you can spend $16,000 a month on top of your pension and Social Security. And when you have a number like that, you have the clarity like that, you can go into retirement, not sheepishly, not with anxiety, but with confidence. And that's what we all want to do is we want to sleep well at night in retirement.
0: I'm going to give you some information here in just a minute to help you figure out what that looks like for you, right? Get your sleep number as well. But first, Andrew, I want to talk about diversifying income and what that might look for somebody who really wants to protect those essential expenses from things that can threaten it, like inflation and market downturns down the line.
1: I think a lot of families, they don't have a diversified income approach. They may have a Social Security. If they're lucky, they might have a pension from the military, from federal service, or a state pension. But oftentimes, that's it. They don't have any predictable income to cover the non-negotiables, things like mortgage and utilities and healthcare that keeps on increasing. And this is where we come in with some strategies that many clients have never even looked at, such as an owner finance, where you actually hold the mortgage and someone pays you the mortgage. You're the mortgage holder. We look at things like oil income, rental income from passive and active real estate. We look at preferred share and common shares of companies that pay dividends. We look at things like private credit, asset classes that families have never even been exposed to, but that would provide them more stability in retirement. That's not just at the mercy of what the stock market is doing. You know, most people's plan is they're going to let their 401k, TSP, or IRA grow and just cut off the foam off the top. But the issue is like if, you know, I'll use an analogy, you know, I'm a Baptist, but I know how a beer works. You shake up a beer and you pour it. There's a lot of foam in that beer, especially if you don't pour it correctly. And you don't know where the fluid is at the bottom, especially if the cup is not clear. And that's what people's retirement looks like. They have a foam full of market, you know, market that's foamy, has a lot of volatility in it. And they don't really know what their baseline is on their investment. They don't know how much they can cut off the top without cutting into the principal because they're working with a frothy, manic, depressive stock market.
0: And of course, Andrew serves, you know, the surrounding communities. He's got two offices, one in Daphne, Alabama, one in Pensacola, also serving other areas around the country. So there are certainly ways to get in touch to find out what your specific number may be. If you are worried about retirement, one of the best things you can do is to take action. So if you're listening right now and you've saved $500,000 or more for retirement, Andrew and his team at Swan Capital can help. There is a free, no obligation analysis. Spots do rather fill up quickly. And that number that you can call is 800-848-8768. You can call today. You can text the word SWAN as well to that number, 800-848-8768. You can also go to the website swan-capital.com. So Andrew, I'll also pivot here with so many people that are feeling uncertain. How are you helping your clients map out a plan, a customized plan to create that reliable income, the things that they know they can count on for decades?
1: Kelly, I'll share with you behind the curtain how we do it, and I'll share with you how you shouldn't do it. Mm-hmm. How most people's retirement looks like is a melting pot of stocks and bonds, and they put all those stocks and bonds into one big pot, and kind of like, you know, when you tap a maple tree for maple syrup, they just hope that the money and the syrup never runs dry. And that's what most people's plans are for retirement. And if things get really choppy with the market, they just try to cork the tree and cork the syrup, and they just do life without extra income. And to me, that that makes no sense because you've already saved 30 years for this retirement to put it on pause again because the market is not being compliant with your life. That's not a good way to live. Instead, what we do is we build an income bridge. We map out what incomes you have going into retirement, like your Social Security, VA disability, military pension, state pension, Social Security for your spouse, and we map all that out. Then we have your expenses. I want to know your Thrive number, not just the Survive number. I want your Thrive number to do all the things you want to do in retirement. And then we got a chasm between these. Typically, there's a gap. Now, we have to make decisions on survivor benefit and Social Security, which, you know, in some parts actually shave that gap depending on how we make those decisions. But then we typically still have a gap. And most people are trying to throw a rope across to the other side and have like a suspension bridge from Indiana Jones movie. And it's manic depressive with that market swinging left and right based on market conditions. But we decide that let's build an income bridge for this client where for the first 1 through 5 years, we map out their income so that in years 1 through 5, that they can do all the things they want to do, the hobbies and the bucket list items. And we put ample enough in there and we prioritize protection and liquidity in that bucket number one. And then bucket number two, we give it a very different job. It's about protection and return because we know we're not going to touch it for 5 years. And that bucket number two is going to cover from years 5 through 10. And then that last bucket is bucket number three that covers 10 years and beyond. Hopefully, again, a 30-year retirement. And its goal is to replenish the first two buckets after 10 years so we can start it all over again. And so that means that bucket has to be invested for return and liquidity in the 10th year. And we have to grow that money so we can start the plan all over again and beat inflation. And so, again, most people do not have that income bridge. They don't have that retirement income plan. And it's no wonder why they have so much uncertainty about how much they can spend in retirement. And again, they're giving their spouse a hard time about how much they spent on, you name it, shoes or golf clubs. And they're giving themselves a hard time unnecessarily because if they had an income plan, they wouldn't have to live like that.
0: It all comes back to the plan. We are at our break. I want to make sure stay tuned. When we return, we're going to dive into one of the biggest retirement fears, running out of money, which is what we've been talking about here today. We're going to explore strategies to help make your money last and why the first few years of retirement could be the most critical. What Your Money Would Say with Andrew McNair of Swan Capital continues right after this.
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5: The answer is the Lincoln penny. 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
0: Welcome back to What Your Money Would Say with Andrew McNair, founder and CEO of Swan Capital. We've been talking today about the growing anxiety that many people feel about retirement. One of the most common fears people have is the possibility of outliving their savings. Andrew, I'm sure that is something you talk to them about with these concerns all day long. So let's talk about this. What is one of the biggest threats that could derail a nest egg right at the beginning of retirement?
1: Yeah, it's not the one that many people think of at all. And we call it, the formal word is called sequence of returns risk. But I want to share with you how this looks in your day-to-day life. Maybe when you ran into a 2008 the market had crashed and you were told by your, you know, coworkers that you shouldn't freak out, that you should just continue putting money into your 401k, your TSP, your IRA, and it'll all work itself out. And you kept on adding money every paycheck into the investments that you selected. And it did. It all came back. And so this is what happens, Kelly, is people will put $2,000 every month into their 401k, TSP, and IRA. They'll go through multiple market cycles, and then the confidence grows, and it grows. And before you know it, they put their two fists on their hips like Superman, and they say, I am a great investor. I know exactly what I'm doing. And then they get into retirement, and they start taking $4,000 a month every month out of their 401k, but then they run into a 2020, a 2022, and they lose all the confidence overnight because that poor market performance did not replenish itself from all the money that we've took throughout that year. And so sequence of returns risk means you're on the other side of the table that you used to be while you were working. You used to be able to add money to the retirement accounts when the market went down, but now you're taking money from the market while it's going through its volatile sessions. And so if you don't get this right in the first 5 years of your retirement, which are the most fragile, it could actually set the tone for the rest of your retirement and create a compounding chink in the armor of your retirement plan.
0: If we want our superhero cape, though, what are some potential strategies that our listeners could implement to really help protect their portfolio from this risk, especially as we talk about those critical early years?
1: Well, it's important to make sure that you add extra levels of diversification that you just didn't have within your employer plan. For example, we'll pick on the TSP. The TSP has five funds, the G, the F, the S, the I, and those are the five funds. And so in your 401k, you may have a stable value fund. You may have an international fund, a domestic stock or a mid cap or small cap, and that's it. But there's no R fund. There's no real estate fund typically. And if it is, it's a REIT, which is publicly traded, which means it's connected to the stock market. You don't have an oil fund. You don't have a private credit fund. And there's no access to these private investments. I know they're working on that by adding that to 401ks, but it's not here yet. And so many families, they lack the diversification they need. And they have this issue that when the market goes down, they have to just stomach the losses. And it doesn't have to be that way. If we create protected retirement accounts and we use things like index CDs and buffered ETFs and fixed index annuities and puts and options, it allows our clients to zig when the market zags and not have to suffer through all of the sequence of returns risk in those first 5 years.
0: So what are some of the beyond market risk, other key areas that people really could focus on to help ensure that their money lasts for a 30 or even a 40 year retirement?
1: Well, I think it's first by starting by building that income floor. We need to know what that survive number is. We need to know how much it takes for your family to have all of the basics, everything from housing to the, you know, the auto loan bill to the, even if it's paid for, you're still gonna have to pay auto insurance into retirement. And so once we built that floor, we make sure that if you don't have a pension that will pay for that income floor, that we create what I refer to as a self-funded pension plan, using protected retirement accounts to be able to actually fund that income need that's still there. So that over that first 5 years where you're, again, money is so fragile in the first years of your retirement, that if, let's say the market does crash, that you won't skip a beat financially. Because again, you've saved far too long to get to this point in retirement and have to put your retirement on pause a second time. And so alongside our income bridge strategy, our income floor strategy, it gives you the confidence to check into the office and clock out one last time and make sure that you can stay permanently unemployed, that you don't have to ever go back to working unless you want to.
0: If you're listening right now, you've saved $500,000 or more for retirement. Andrew and his team at Swan Capital can help. It's a free, no obligation analysis, and spots do fill up quickly. I want to go ahead and give you that number again on how to reach Andrew and his team. That is 800-848-8768. You can call this number. You can also just text the word SWAN to the number 800-848-8768. You can also visit the website at swancapital.com. Lincolnpenny.com. And it is clear that making your money last, I think, Andrew, requires more than just a good investment plan. It really takes a comprehensive retirement income strategy that coordinates all of these different pieces. I think comprehensive really is such a key word here. So for someone listening today, Andrew, who may be worried about their plan, what is, in your mind, one of the most important actions that they can take to get a little bit more of that comprehensive look?
1: Well, making sure that you have a financial plan is number one. Two of that financial plan should have an income plan within it, but it's also managing your withdrawal rate that's so crucial in retirement. You know, the old 4% rule, you know, everyone is telling you that the 4% rule is alive and well, that you can just live off 4% of your investments. But if you study sequence of returns risk, there's multiple decades I can show you where if you followed the 4% rule, even invested in the C fund or the S&P 500 within your 401k, you would be out of money in less than 20 years of a 30 or 40 year retirement. And so you need to have a withdrawal strategy that's more dynamic than a 4% rule that was come up by not by an economist or a statistician, but you need something that's more, again, custom and tailored to your financial situation. And then I would like to say that, and I'd be remiss if I didn't talk about the tax planning aspects. Again, over a 30 or 40 year retirement, you don't spend the gross income that you receive the net of what you receive after Uncle Sam takes their fair share of your retirement income. There is no senior discount on taxes. They're still going to tax the majority of your Social Security if you're over a certain threshold. Your RMDs, your IRA distributions, 100% taxable by the federal government. Your military pension and your state pension, all taxable by the federal government. And so we need to have a strategy that makes sure that the investments that you have are not privy to that taxation going forward. And that's where we help clients come alongside them, because we have an estate plan attorney, we have a tax preparer and financial planners under one roof that not only make sure you have that income plan in retirement, but that it's a tax efficient income plan in retirement.
0: So whether it's someone who already has a plan and is coming to you brand new, or it's someone that you're already working with, how do you approach that stress test for someone's retirement accounts to make sure that we're headed in the right direction?
1: Well, I'll give you one instance of a stress test that is necessary is healthcare. So every financial plan that we build, we run their income through what if you spent 4 years in an assisted living, which here on the Gulf Coast, and that's going to cost you the average $5,000 over $4,750 for one person, not two. And TRICARE, Medicare, FEHB is not picking up the tab of the bill for assisted living. That means that in a nursing home, it's closer to $9,000 or $10,000 for a private room, which again means that you're spending through your assets far faster than you ever imagined. And all it takes is one spouse to have a health situation that arises, leaving the other spouse having to eat through those investments that were set aside for retirement income. And this is why we're working with families to make sure that, number one, if they're eligible for VA benefits like veteran aid in attendance that's been around since 1951 that helps pay up to $2,700 or more to a veteran or a spouse for a caregiver in their own home or assisted living or nursing home, that they understand those VA benefits. Number two, we're looking at things like long-term care hybrids. Not to be confused with long-term care insurance, but a long-term care hybrid is protecting your family in case that situation ever happens, that money comes to the rescue to solve some of those costs that assisted living caregivers and nursing homes create. And then if you never need it, you can use it for tax-free income in case maybe sadly your spouse passes away, but you're down to your last dollar and you need those funds back. And so this is where you can't just operate in silos. You need your estate plan working alongside your tax strategy, working alongside your long-term care strategy. And all of this comes together in what we refer to as a financial plan. And so don't settle for anything less.
0: How do you help people who might be listening that think this is so overwhelming? There's so much to think about. I don't have the tools. I think one thing as we talk and cover retirement, it always amazes me how many levers there are to pull. There are so many different things that you potentially could do with your plan. So going back to my original question, how do you help people not feel so overwhelmed by it and really start to kind of take control of what their plan starts to look like?
1: Yeah, you know, Kelly, it's been a dichotomy of what I've seen. You know, I see many times within a marriage, one spouse is considered, you know, maybe the spender and one's the saver. Yeah. And the spender is done a great job with the budgeting. They handle the day-to-day spending for the family, and they don't really have a really good grasp of the investments. And then I have the other spouse who thinks of it as a hobby, and they're done the saving. They're handling the investments. And so this couple been married for 35, 40 years has figured out how to work alongside each other in it as a team. And that's a beautiful thing, the work in one flesh harmony. But the issue is when one spouse passes away, then we have a tear in this team, or one spouse has dementia. And this is where we come alongside both of these family members and help guide them to know that they have a team that supports them with these decisions so that they don't have to go it alone, or they don't have to figure it all by themselves. And I've had so many of the people that are the savers and the investors are like, I do this. I enjoy this as a hobby. And I say, well, to us, it's not a hobby. It is a full-time job, and it's like trying to become a chess champion over the weekend. Like, even if you spent every weekend after you retire, you know, learning about the different retirement planning, estate planning, tax planning, you still wouldn't build up the tens of thousands of hours that me and my team have accumulated helping someone in retirement just like yourself. And so you don't have to go it alone. And oftentimes it doesn't cost as much as you think it does to have someone come alongside you. And so take us up on this sleep study. It's a 1-hour complimentary visit where we'll explain how we believe we can add value to your situation. We'll explain our transparency with our fees so that you understand what you're getting and how much you're paying for what you're getting. And then you can decide if you want to keep on doing it yourself as a DIY approach, or do you want to finally have someone come alongside you and help you with your financial plan today.
0: You'll also play marriage counselor when there are differing opinions between the two spouses, which I'm sure happens all the time. Lucky for you.
1: All the time.
0: Well, I know I've got questions. You've got questions. 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So coming up next, Andrew will be answering questions in the mailbag segment. Stay with us. We'll be right back after this on What Your Money Would Say.
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0: Welcome back to What Your Money Would Say with Andrew McNair, the founder and CEO of Swan Capital. Andrew, you get questions time and time again, every week, every minute, every day about all things retirement. So let's open What Your Money Would Say mailbag and go over some of these common retirement questions that we're getting. First question being, I've been worrying about long-term care coverage. Is insurance the best bet, or should I be looking at other options?
1: It was such a good question. So I'm always a big fan of checking out if you're a veteran, if there's any VA benefits, either through the Veteran Aid in Attendance Program, which you can look that up. We talk about that all the time on our radio show. We also would recommend you check out, are you eligible for VA home or VA home health care? And if you're not a veteran, then we start looking at things like long-term care hybrids. And I'm a big fan of long-term care hybrids because unlike car insurance, where you're paying into something you hope you never use, no one wants to use their car insurance, by the way, but we use them and we have that coverage just in case because we know it's still a threat. The same goes with long-term care. We know it's a threat that we could have a disability or dementia. No one has so much agency that they can stop themselves from having any of these issues happen to them. So it's really important to look into a long-term care hybrid because if you don't use it, the money comes back to you. Imagine paying State Farm or Geico or Progressive for 30 years. And then at the end of your life, they say, hey, thanks for being a great driver. Here's all your money back. That doesn't happen. That's called fantasy land, but it would be nice. That's how a long-term care hybrid works. And so if you haven't checked into these, you haven't investigated these, this is the first time you've ever heard of it, do schedule a time to sit down with one of our financial planners so we can lay out when it's appropriate and when it's not.
0: Well, and by the way, let's talk about why it's so important to be thinking about long-term care coverage in retirement, right? This could be one of the biggest expenses.
1: Absolutely. I mean, you're talking $70,000, $75,000, maybe even $80,000 a year for an assisted living where you may live for 4 to 6 years of your life. And you say, oh, not me. Well, the issue is there's 25 facilities here on the Gulf Coast in Pensacola and Daphne that are full, 90% full with people that thought this would never be me. And it will be because oftentimes we think that our child is going to take care of us, but your child may not have any medical background to take care of you. And this is why that's a great option if they end up doing that. But just in case they don't, and you do go into a beautiful community like one of these great assisted livings that we have in town, you want to make sure that you have the finances and you have the ready capital to pay for it without having to dip into your investments, especially when the market's down. You can't time your death or your disability or dementia based on a depression or a recession. They happen during those periods too. And so it's not a good time to sell your assets, even if you're self-insured during a period like that.
0: Our next question, I've got grandkids I adore, and I want to make sure they're able to have a great education. What are some ways that I can contribute to their education without jeopardizing my retirement?
1: Well, I think education's changing so rapidly. How do you send a child to college today with AI and robotics on the horizon? I think what we need to do is rethink education in a big way, and I can't share with you everything I think on this radio show, but I would tell you that I would be putting money into a 529 plan right now, not a college prepaid plan, because I want to put money into a 529 plan because if they don't go to college, maybe they do a trade, maybe they start a business. We need more business owners in this country. This is why this economy is not going to be the number one economy in the next 20 years if we don't have more business owners that are innovating. Where's the innovation happen? Not in some bureaucratic government, not in some bureaucratic organization. It happens with small business owners. And so I would encourage your children to be that and your grandchildren to be those people that innovate. And so I would encourage you to have them do a 529 plan because if they don't go to college and they become a plumber and make more money, then they can actually use that in a Roth IRA. They can actually roll over $30,000 from a 529 plan to a Roth IRA and they can use it for a first-time home purchase. They can use it for medical expenses. They could change their mind and go back and use it for education. But I would be putting money into a 529 plan because things are going to change over the next 10 years with AI and robotics slowly, and they are going to change and they're going to dislocate different jobs and relocate others because there's going to be change. And so you want your grandchildren to be strong in critical thinking and strong in innovation and have that mind. They need to be bored sometimes to have that mind to be able to create new things, but make sure that they have the finances if they do go the traditional path of college, that they have the finances to do so. So start with a 529 plan.
0: That is nice with the flexibility that's available there. You mentioned AI and it just got me thinking how we know it's impacting everything. College, robotics, jobs in the future. How's it affecting the finance industry and retirement planning?
1: Yeah, I think that the greatest companies, no matter if they're doing trash collection or if they're doing wealth management, the best companies will adopt AI. They will try to be on the cutting edge and they will utilize it within their business. Those that don't will be left behind. We will be using it more and more for helping us analyze and do underwriting on certain investments. We will also be using it on just streamlining note taking and making sure that we have concise recommendations for clients after a very long 1 hour, 2 hour meeting with a client. There's so many different ways we're going to use AI and some that I don't even know yet. But the key is you want to invest in businesses that have that growth mindset. And again, this is why we want to invest in founder-led businesses, because founder-led businesses have that desire to always stay on the cutting edge and invest in things that won't pay off for potentially 1, 3, 5 years.
0: How about your clients that are maybe using AI to put together their retirement plan? What do you say to that?
1: Yeah, I've already seen that. And I'm saying, wow, that is really exciting that you're using chat to ask really good questions, but it's only as good as the inputs. Mm-hmm. And so I would tell you that most of the time people don't know what the questions to ask. And so again, when you're having conversations with chat, it could be a great, you know, starting off point, but I'm not going to let something that hallucinates create my financial plan. I'm not going to let something that hallucinates deal with some of the most important decisions of my life, because where is chat going to be when I actually run out of money in my retirement? Well, just like my chat says, I forgot where that document you uploaded is. Can you re-upload that document? I was like, we just had the conversation an hour ago. So let alone 10 years later, when you have no money left in your retirement account, what are you going to ask it to do once you're out of money?
0: Now, if you do have questions that you're putting into AI and maybe you need to bring them up with Andrew and his team, you can call or text the word SWAN to 800-848-8768. We'll give you that number here in just a bit again. But last question, Andrew, my wife and I have always wanted to run a small bed and breakfast after we retired. Now that we've got some time on our hands, we're really thinking about that B&B dream. Is it too dicey to get into the hospitality business these days? Because of things like inflation and stress, we're really not quite ready to let go of this dream.
1: I think that's an amazing dream. I think a lot of people have had that dream and a lot of people have taken action on it. I think that you could obviously have a very successful B&B, a very successful business, as long as you really hyper focus and it's something that you want to do in that phase of retirement. Remember that when you start a business, even the easiest quote unquote businesses take a lot of extreme work. If it was so easy, everyone would do it. And so you're going to have to love it in those days that are very difficult. And you're asking yourself for probably one of the hardest jobs you've ever had if you're going to start a business in retirement. But as long as you're up for it, I think go ahead. You know, I used to always try to, you know, tell people the realism of being a business owner. And I think I discouraged too many people. And so I've really changed my outlook on this. And I think more people should give it a shot. The worst case is you fail. And fail, you will probably fail every day by continuing to pick yourself up and making mistakes. And you, especially in an Airbnb with a hospitality, you're going to let some guests down. And you can improve upon that. And as a business owner, you just want to keep on, you know, wiping off your knees when you skin them and keep on heading forward and falling forward. And so I would encourage you, go ahead, go on with that dream in retirement.
0: It can be difficult, but also oh so rewarding. Well, we appreciate your insights as always. And if you at home would like more information and to get a hold of Andrew McNair and his team at Swan Capital, you can call 800-848-8768. Call or text the word SWAN. Andrew and his team can get you hooked up with a sleep study to understand what your sleep number is towards retirement, how you're doing, what you may want to change in order to pressure test your retirement plan for the future and potential risks that may enter. I'm Kelly Dame. You're listening to What Your Money Would Say with Andrew McNair, the founder and CEO of Swan Capital. Thank you so much for joining us.
9: 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Registration as an investment advisor does not imply a certain level of skill or training, and the content of this communication has not been approved or verified by the United States Securities and Exchange Commission or by any state securities authority. SWAN renders individualized investment advice to persons in a particular state only after complying with the state's regulatory requirements or pursuant to an applicable state exemption or exclusion. All investments carry risk, and no investment strategy can guarantee a profit or protect from loss of capital. Past performance is not indicative of future results. Any references to protection, safety, or lifetime income generally refer to fixed insurance products and never to securities or investments. Insurance products guarantees are backed by the financial strength and claims paying abilities of the issuing carrier. This radio show is intended for informational purposes only, and it is not intended as the sole basis for financial decisions. Nor shall this be construed as advice for the financial needs of any individual. Swan Capital is not permitted to offer, and no statements made during this show should constitute legal or tax advice. The information contained herein has been compiled by independent third parties and have been obtained from sources who are believed to be reliable. However, accuracy and completeness cannot be guaranteed by Swan Capital, LLC. This radio show is a paid programming.
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12: ABC News, I'm Brian Clark. Trade Representative Jameson Greer said there are no further talks scheduled between the U.S. and Canada after the two sides failed to agree to a new trade deal, and that's triggered 50% tariffs on $20 billion worth of Canadian imports. Today, Canada's Prime Minister Mark Carney said,
13: "We can't control the storm that blows in from Washington. We can, however, chart a new course by building Canada strong at home and diversifying our trading relationships abroad."
12: The Georgia Bureau of Investigation has arrested four former Savannah Police Department employees, including three officers, for allegedly misusing AI-powered Flock cameras to conduct personal searches. Federal judge in New York vacated a Trump administration policy that suspends visa processing from 75 countries, saying it exceeded executive branch authority. And more than 30,000 customers in Northwest Indiana are now into their second week without power. This is ABC News. An under-construction aircraft carrier to be named for World War II hero Doris Miller, a cook who helped save sailors at Pearl Harbor when the Japanese attacked in 1941, may have a new name, says ABC's Martha Raddatz.
14: Sources telling ABC News Navy officials are now weighing removing Miller's name from the ship and instead considering naming it for President Trump.
15: It's like almost like a stab in the heart for me.
14: Miller's great niece said it would send a message to all black service members.
15: To give it and then take it away, and it kind of make you wonder, like, are we good enough? Are we equal?
14: No U.S. Navy vessel has ever been named for a sitting president.
12: A Texas court cut the $50 million judgment against conspiracy theorist Alex Jones for statements he made about the 2012 Sandy Hook shooting. The Texas Third Court of Appeals said state laws limit those kinds of damages. He's still subject to other judgments worth more than a billion.
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11: Welcome to What Your Money Would Say with Andrew McNair, the founder and CEO of Swan Capital. I'm Kelly Dame. Any time is a good time to break a bad habit, whether you want to make improvements in your routine at home, your job performance at work, with your physical health, or your financial health. It is time to make a positive change for your future. That time is now. So, Andrew, only 36% of Americans have a written financial plan. This means a lot of us are just winging it, which is terrifying to think about, when it comes to spending. How could we break the bad habit of living without a budget?
12: Ooh, how can we break that bad habit? You know, get a support group, get someone that holds you accountable is the first step. That's right. You know, there's... A couple steps. Oh, that's great. So, yes, we need someone to hold us accountable. I mean, I'm not, remiss. I'm not exempt. I have to have someone that looks over my own financial plan. I have to have someone that I'm accountable to. And that's why I have all these financial colleagues. And we're always comparing strategies and talking about our finances. And so it actually makes our spouses sick of talking about money. But that is what we do when we all get together, me and my colleagues and my friends. And so you need someone that in your corner to make sure that you're following a spending plan. And here's what I would tell you. If you want to make sure that you're on track or off track, you should be minimally saving at least 10% into long-term investments like your 401k and IRA. And ideally, the gold standard is saving 20%. I've never seen someone fail that saves 20% of their income. Now, they may have picked some bad investments along the way, but it doesn't matter if you're saving at least 20% of your income.
11: What would you say is one of your bad habits? You got any? I would be shocked.
12: Ooh.
11: It seems like maybe you don't pick up very many of them.
12: Well, I put them in little boxes. Oh, I got plenty of bad habits. Like I have an app timer. My wife knows, but like I have an app timer on my TikTok that I'm allowed to watch 15 minutes of garbage. Like that's what it is. Like when you scroll, it's like eating a bad hamburger. Like I know it's not good for me, but whatever. And so, yeah, I got some bad habits, but I put them in little boxes.
11: Yeah.
12: And the same thing we should do for anything that we splurge money on is it's okay. That's the whole point of a spending plan, is that I have budgeted for that item to completely blow and spend in a ludicrous manner but as long as it's budgeted. And that's what I try to teach young people. And this is what you should be teaching your kids and grandkids. You can spend all of the money you want, however you want, as long as you're giving 10% away, investing 20% in your future. That's 70%. If you want to buy a Lamborghini or if you want to buy a Camry, no one should be able to judge you if you're doing those two things first, giving and saving.
11: 15 minutes on TikTok. I love that timer idea. I think mine probably is procrastination. I've been known a time or two to just wait until the last minute, you know, which is actually very relevant when we think about what not to do when it comes to retirement. Complacency, I think, is another bad habit for a lot of us. We don't make regular adjustments to our portfolio. We don't pay attention to the fees that we're paying. And we keep our money with some financial institutions just because we don't want to take the time to explore other options. So how does working with someone like you help us to keep from becoming too complacent with our retirement savings?
12: Yeah, I'm glad I had the visit I had yesterday. So the gentleman said, Andrew, I've done really well. I doubled my money. And at first glance, right, you say, that sounds pretty good. He doubled his money. And I said, yes, sir. How long had you have made that investment, the initial deposit? He said, 17 years ago. I said, sir. I said, you know, you should be doubling your money every 7 to 10 years. I said, 17 years is actually not that good of a measurement. And it also depends on how much risk you took to actually double your money, right? And so this is one of the things I have to teach and give clients a different perspective. And it's called risk-adjusted returns, which means that if I have one investment that makes 20%, and you can't see my hand, but it looks like a roller coaster. So on one hand, investment A looked like a roller coaster ride and you made 20% at face value, that's really good in 1 year's time. But then I show you another investment that looks more like an escalator and it made 19%. If you judge it based on face value and you have complacency, 20 is more than 19 every day of the week. But one took way more risk to get to about the same spot.
11: One thing also that's important to think about, fees. What kind of an impact could those have on our retirement?
12: Fees can definitely take its toll. And it's sad because, again, just because we all have the same title, financial advisor, financial planner, it doesn't mean that we're all doing the same thing. Some of us are just managing someone's investments and we're not looking at the estate planning, the tax planning, the income planning, the long-term care planning. We're just living in a silo of managing the money and we're charging maybe half a basis point, 1%, 1.5% just to manage the money. And I think how sad that someone is paying that much money and they're only getting someone managing their money. So I'll give you an example. Let's say you have a starting balance of $100,000. You never make any contributions in two separate accounts. Imagine you're earning 6% on your money each year and you're reinvesting those gains. The only difference between these two accounts is that one account has a fee rate of 0.1% and the other has a fee rate of 2%. According to Vanguard's Principles for Investing Success, after three decades, the account with 0.1% fee rate is up to $557,000. You can buy a pretty nice house. Yeah. And the account with the 2% fee rate, you're gonna have to go to a different neighborhood because you only have $317,000. That's a difference of more than $240,000 over 30 years. And that goes to show you the impact of fees over time. And again, I will have people that hear what I just told you and they'll say, but my advisor is a nice guy or a nice gal.
11: Nice only gets you so far. Nice guys finish last, right? Isn't that the saying? But
12: unfortunately, so.
11: All these little things, the average person isn't going to be thinking about it. And there is so, so much to think about. And that's why I think it is so important to have someone who can really help navigate this with you. I'd love for you to talk about how people get a hold of you at Swan Capital and what that might look like for them.
12: So at Swan Capital, we're what's called a total wealth management company, meaning we have an estate planning attorney, a tax preparer, financial planners all under one roof. So when people say, I have a financial guy, I have a financial gal that works on my investments, no thanks, I'm good to go. I say, how sad, you only have a financial person. At Swan Capital, our clients have a financial team, and they have all of these people meeting on their behalf, looking over the estate planning, the tax planning, the income planning, to make sure that they're retirement ready. And so if you've never got one of our sleep studies, this is a great exercise that literally thousands of families have went through at this point, where we have walked them through making sure that they have straight A's going into retirement, or that they might have a C in tax planning. They might have a C in estate planning, where they need to get their legal documents updated. And when families get that kind of feedback, then they have a decision to make. They can either hire us to fix it, they can try to do it online themselves, or they can tell their advisor how to do their own job because they're already charging them enough fees to fix it.
11: Well, if you want to connect with Swan Capital, we're going to give you the number to do just that. You can call or text the word SWAN to 800-848-8768. Again, call or text the word SWAN to 800-848-8768. You can also go to the website swan-capital.com. Now, if you are just joining us, we are talking about financial habits, bad financial habits to break. Leaving tax breaks on the table is another one of those. So how can having a tax-efficient retirement strategy, Andrew, help keep you on track to keep more money for your own use on retirement?
12: So Kelly, when I go to Publix, I go to the grocery store, all merchants accept net income. They don't accept gross income. So I can have this big gross income number on my tax return at the very top, but after I have to pay all those taxes, I'm left with what my net income is at the end of the day. And so the same thing goes for your retirement. You don't get a senior discount when you retire. You're still going to have to pay up to 85% of the taxes on your Social Security. You're going to have to pay taxes potentially at the state level, or have to pay at the federal level, depending on what income sources you get and where you live in retirement. And all of this needs to be factored in. And so one of the ways that we do this from a coordination with our tax preparer in office is looking at your investments and actually determining if you're tax diversified. And you might ask, like, what does that mean? Like, I know what investment diversification means, that all my investments need to be in different investments, so it's not all in one thing. Well, sadly, people make the same mistake with investments. They make it with their taxes. They're not tax diversified. There are four major types of taxation. So anytime you put money into a taxable account, you're deciding that you want to bet on today's

0: are both common procrastinators in just different areas of our life. And yeah, and it's one of those things where we kind of lie to ourselves that it motivates us to take action. You know what also motivates us to take action? Fear, mistakes, pits in our stomachs. And we don't have to wait for those. We can say, hey, it's not as bad as I think it's going to be. Meeting with a financial planner is probably not going to be that bad. They're not going to, you know, throw me out the front door. You know, and what they're going to do is they want to help you. Like most financial planners like myself and the people that work here, they want to help people with their finances because someone at one point in their life gave them some advice on their finances and helped them with their finances. And that's why I started doing this at the age of 14, is I could see the impact that we made on families at even an early age. I could see the impact that that ripple made through generations. And so I would encourage you to take us up on not procrastinating, sitting down, going through one of our discovery visits to make sure that you do have straight A's going into retirement, that you are retirement ready. And that sleep study will allow you to sleep well at night. It'll give you the clarity that you don't have to worry about your money and retirement because you've got a second opinion. We keep on worrying about that decision we have to make. We keep on worrying about our money. Money never worries about us. And so that's why I named the show, What Your Money Would Say. Like, if your money could talk, what would it say about you and your decisions? And so make sure that you don't stay up at night and that you don't worry about money and so that you can sleep well at night at Swan Capital. Give us a call so we can give you that assurance.
1: 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Have that conversation now. And we are up against the break on What Your Money Would Say. We'll be right back after this. Stay with us.
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1: And welcome back to What Your Money Would Say. I'm Kelly Dame here with Andrew McNair, the founder and CEO of Swan Capital. A recent global study found that fewer and fewer people feel optimistic about their retirement. In fact, just over 30% of people believe they'll live as well or better in retirement as they did while working. That is a major drop in confidence. And Andrew, I gotta say, that feels pretty sad. Is this just a feeling, or should we really consider this as a new retirement reality?
0: Well, unfortunately, Kelly, for many retirees, it's much more than just a feeling. I mean, there are real challenges in our modern retirement. I mean, we invented this thing called retirement. For thousands of years, people worked, and then unfortunately, they just died while working. And so we invented this thing. And so it requires a lot of planning, a lot of preparation if we're going to get it right and make it happen. And so number one is the main concern I'm seeing is this high inflation is a top concern. You know, we're seeing prices where we used to like have to explain inflation because it was like grass growing. People didn't ever see it. But now people are really seeing it after post-COVID. And this has always taken its toll on retirement.

0: parents. And I'll give you a very good example. My grandfather retired at the young age of 51, never worked a day in his life ever again. Not because, you know, he hit it big on the lottery, but because he was very frugal, raised in the Great Depression, served our country through three wars, and he never worked ever again after that. And when he retired, if we use the rule of 72 with a 4% inflation rate, if you divide 72 by four, you're looking at every 18 years with an inflation rate of 4%, you're going to see prices double. That means if it's $6 for a cup of coffee these days, which is obscene, that means that it's going to be $24 at the end of your retirement. And so if your retirement income and your investments are not growing that fast, you're going to see this slowly take ground away from you over time. And so people do see their savings buy less and less every year. Second, we're living a lot longer. Now, who would think that living a longer is a concern or a challenge or something to be afraid of? But a 30-year retirement plan is quickly becoming obsolete. Now, you may think, well, Andrew, I don't want to live that long. Well, you know, that's between you and God, but I can tell you that people are living that long. And I have had a 104-year-old client who never thought he would live to 104. And so many people need a plan that can last 35, 40, or even more years. And so finally, so many of the old guarantees that we used to rely on are gone. I mean, people used to retire. They would hand you like the golden wristwatch. They would hand you the plaque for the years of service, and they would hand you a nice pension for the rest of your life. Well, all that responsibility has shifted from you as to the employee from the employer. So instead, now you got some, you know, string or some bracelet they may hand you, no golden watch, there's no pension, and then there's no plaque to be, I mean, they might send you a memo or an email saying good job, but that's it. And it's all on you to make it right financially for the next 30 or 40 years. And when that big pension was taken from the American people, no one sent out a PSA saying that you better be saving 15 or 20% in your 401k if you want to retire. And then so we see thousands, maybe even millions of Americans are coming across to the finish line of retirement thinking that retirement is a right when really it's just a privilege. And so it's very important to make sure that you're financially independent. And if you're 3 years out, 5 years out from retirement, we specialize in retirement. So we want to make sure that you're retirement ready.
1: Even if you get the thanks for your service, we'll see you later on your way out the door. If these old rules are really no longer applying and things are always changing, I want to get at how, if we've got some listeners that maybe are feeling a little bit anxious, how do we help them move from anxious to feeling confident about that financial independence in their retirement, whether it may be 30, 40, 50 years?
0: You know what doesn't give me confidence is getting a statement. You know, a statement is helpful. I know how I did over the last month. I know what I did year to date, and that's great. I mean, we need to send out investment statements to our clients, obviously, for full transparency. We use like a custodian like Charles Schwab, and that keeps it with the checks and balances and the transparency. So it's very important. But to rely on those statements to give you the confidence that you're going to have a 35 or 40 year retirement is wishful thinking. What we have to have, there's no shortcuts, is we need a financial plan. And I'm not talking about one of those press print and it, you know, prints out this stock templated retirement plan that no one's going to read that's 70 pages long. I mean an actual financial plan that combines the estate planning, the tax planning, our investment policy statement on how we're going to invest in good times and bad times. That kind of financial plan is what I'm looking for me and my family. And that's going to give me the confidence. And then when we jump into income, which is where a lot of this concern arises from, is we need to make sure clients know two numbers. Number one is their sleep number, which is the percentage likelihood that they will ever run out of money. And this is super important. Like, you would never take a trip and you would never just look at the, just like, hey, I'm going to, you know, take a blind eye to the gas gauge, because you might not make it to your destination. So you need to know how much gas you have left in the tank on your way. And the same thing is financially. So what's that percentage likelihood I'm going to run out of money? Then the second number you need to know is that daydreaming number, that max spend number of how much, if you wanted to, if you wanted to go all out, how much could you spend on a monthly basis, even if you lived to age 100, even with a 4% inflation rate, that you would never run out of money? And so, Kelly, this is one of my greatest joys, is I get to tell families, you can spend $3,200 a month on top of your pension, your military pension, your VA disability, you can spend $3,200 a month. For this other family, you can spend $16,000 a month on top of your pension and Social Security. And when you have a number like that, you have the clarity like that, you can go into retirement, not sheepishly, not with anxiety, but with confidence. And that's what we all want to do, is we want to sleep well at night in retirement.
1: I'm going to give you some information here in just a minute to help you figure out what that looks like for you, right? Get your sleep number as well. But first, Andrew, I want to talk about diversifying income and what that might look for somebody who really wants to protect those essential expenses from things that can threaten it, like inflation and market downturns down the line.
0: I think a lot of families, they don't have a diversified income approach. They may have a Social Security. If they're lucky, they might have a pension from the military, from federal service, or a state pension. But oftentimes, that's it. They don't have any predictable income to cover the non-negotiables, things like mortgage and utilities and healthcare that keeps on increasing. And this is where we come in with some strategies that many clients have never even looked at, such as an owner finance, where you actually hold the mortgage and someone pays you the mortgage. You're the mortgage holder. We look at things like oil income, rental income from passive and active real estate. We look at preferred share and common shares of companies that pay dividends. We look at things like private credit, asset classes that families have never even been exposed to, but that would provide them more stability in retirement. That's not just at the mercy of what the stock market is doing. You know, most people's plan is they're going to let their 401k, TSP, or IRA grow and just cut off the foam off the top. But the issue is like, if, you know, I'll use an analogy, you know, I'm a Baptist, but I know how a beer works. You shake up a beer and you pour it. There's a lot of foam in that beer, especially if you don't pour it correctly. And you don't know where the fluid is at the bottom, especially if the cup is not clear. And that's what people's retirement looks like. They have a foam full of market, you know, market that's foamy, has a lot of volatility in it. And they don't really know what their baseline is on their investment. They don't know how much they can cut off the top without cutting into the principal, because they're working with a frothy, manic, depressive stock market.
1: And of course, Andrew serves, you know, the surrounding communities. He's got two offices, one in Daphne, Alabama, one in Pensacola, also serving other areas around the country. So there are certainly ways to get in touch to find out what your specific number may be. If you are worried about retirement, one of the best things you can do is to take action. So if you're listening right now and you've saved $500,000 or more for retirement, Andrew and his team at Swan Capital can help. There is a free, no obligation analysis. Spots do rather fill up quickly. And that number that you can call is 800-848-8768. You can call today. You can text the word SWAN as well to that number, 800-848-8768. You can also go to the website swan-capital.com. So Andrew, I'll also pivot here with so many people that are feeling uncertain. How are you helping your clients map out a plan, a customized plan, to create that reliable income, the things that they know they can count on for decades?
0: Kelly, I'll share with you behind the curtain how we do it, and I'll share with you how you shouldn't do it. Mm-hmm. How most people's retirement looks like is a melting pot of stocks and bonds, and they put all those stocks and bonds into one big pot, and kind of like, you know, when you tap a maple tree for maple syrup, they just hope that the money and the syrup never runs dry. And that's what most people's plans are for retirement. And if things get really choppy with the market, they just try to cork the tree and cork the syrup, and they just do life without extra income. And to me, that makes no sense, because you've already saved 30 years for this retirement to put it on pause again because the market is not being compliant with your life. That's not a good way to live. Instead, what we do is we build an income bridge. We map out what incomes you have going into retirement, like your Social Security, VA disability, military pension, state pension, Social Security for your spouse, and we map all that out. Then we have your expenses. I want to know your Thrive number, not just the Survive number. I want your Thrive number to do all the things you want to do in retirement. And then we got a chasm between these. Typically, there's a gap. Now, we have to make decisions on survivor benefit and Social Security, which, you know, in some parts actually shave that gap, depending on how we make those decisions. but then we typically still have a gap. And most people are trying to throw a rope across to the other side and have like a suspension bridge from Indiana Jones movie. And it's manic depressive with that market swinging left and right based on market conditions. But we decide that let's build an income bridge for this client where for the first 1 through 5 years, we map out their income so that in years 1 through 5, that they can do all the things they want to do, the hobbies and the bucket list items. And we put ample enough in there and we prioritize protection and liquidity in that bucket number one. And then bucket number two, we give it a very different job. It's about protection and return because we know we're not going to touch it for 5 years. And that bucket number two is going to cover from years 5 through 10. And then that last bucket is bucket number three that covers 10 years and beyond, hopefully, again, a 30-year retirement. And its goal is to replenish the first two buckets after 10 years so we can start it all over again. And so that means that bucket has to be invested for return and liquidity in the 10th year. And we have to grow that money so we can start the plan all over again and beat inflation. And so, again, most people do not have that income bridge. They don't have that retirement income plan. And it's no wonder why they have so much uncertainty about how much they can spend in retirement. And again, they're giving their spouse a hard time about how much they spent on, you name it, shoes or golf clubs. And they're giving themselves a hard time unnecessarily, because if they had an income plan, they wouldn't have to live like that.
1: It all comes back to the plan. We are at our break. I want to make sure stay tuned. When we return, we're going to dive into one of the biggest retirement fears, running out of money, which is what we've been talking about here today. We're going to explore strategies to help make your money last and why the first few years of retirement could be the most critical. What Your Money Would Say with Andrew McNair of Swan Capital continues right after this.
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2: The answer is the Lincoln penny. 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
1: Welcome back to What Your Money Would Say with Andrew McNair, founder and CEO of Swan Capital. We've been talking today about the growing anxiety that many people feel about retirement. One of the most common fears people have is the possibility of outliving their savings. Andrew, I'm sure that is something you talk to them about with these concerns all day long. So let's talk about this. What is one of the biggest threats that could derail a nest egg right at the beginning of retirement?
0: Yeah, it's not the one that many people think of at all. And we call it, the formal word is called sequence of returns risk. But I want to share with you how this looks in your day-to-day life. Maybe when you ran into a 2008, the market had crashed and you were told by your, you know, coworkers that you shouldn't freak out, that you should just continue putting money into your 401k, your TSP, your IRA, and it'll all work itself out. And you kept on adding money every paycheck into the investments that you selected, and it did. It all came back. And so this is what happens, Kelly, is people will put $2,000 every month into their 401k, TSP, and IRA. They'll go through multiple market cycles, and then the confidence grows, and it grows. And before you know it, they put their two fists on their hips like Superman, and they say, I am a great investor. I know exactly what I'm doing. And then they get into retirement, and they start taking $4,000 a month every month out of their 401k, but then they run into a 2020, a 2022, and they lose all the confidence overnight because that poor market performance did not replenish itself from all the money that we've took throughout that year. And so sequence of returns risk means you're on the other side of the table that you used to be while you were working. You used to be able to add money to the retirement accounts when the market went down, but now you're taking money from the market while it's going through its volatile sessions. And so if you don't get this right in the first 5 years of your retirement, which are the most fragile, it could actually set the tone for the rest of your retirement and create a compounding chink in the armor of your retirement plan.
1: If we want our superhero cape, though, what are some potential strategies that our listeners could implement to really help protect their portfolio from this risk, especially as we talk about those critical early years?
0: Well, it's important to make sure that you add extra levels of diversification that you just didn't have within your employer plan. For example, we'll pick on the TSP. The TSP has five funds, the G, the F, the S, the I, and those are the five funds. And so in your 401k, you may have a stable value fund. You may have an international fund, a domestic stock or a mid cap or small cap, and that's it. But there's no R fund. There's no real estate fund typically. And if it is, it's a REIT, which is publicly traded, which means it's connected to the stock market. You don't have an oil fund. You don't have a private credit fund. And there's no access to these private investments. I know they're working on that by adding that to 401ks, but it's not here yet. And so many families, they lack the diversification they need. And they have this issue that when the market goes down, they have to just stomach the losses. And it doesn't have to be that way. If we create protected retirement accounts and we use things like index CDs and buffered ETFs and fixed index annuities and puts and options, it allows our clients to zig when the market zags and not have to suffer through all of the sequence of returns risk in those first 5 years.
1: So what are some of the beyond market risk, other key areas that people really could focus on to help ensure that their money lasts for a 30 or even a 40 year retirement?
0: Well, I think it's first by starting by building that income floor. We need to know what that survive number is. We need to know how much it takes for your family to have all of the basics, everything from housing to the, you know, the auto loan bill to the, even if it's paid for, you're still going to have to pay auto insurance into retirement. And so once we built that floor, we make sure that if you don't have a pension that will pay for that income floor, that we create what I refer to as a self-funded pension plan, using protected retirement accounts to be able to actually fund that income need that's still there. So that over that first 5 years where you're, again, money is so fragile in the first years of your retirement, that if, let's say the market does crash, that you won't skip a beat financially. Because again, you've saved far too long to get to this point in retirement and have to put your retirement on pause a second time. And so alongside our income bridge strategy, our income floor strategy, it gives you the confidence to check into the office and clock out one last time and make sure that you can stay permanently unemployed, that you don't have to ever go back to working unless you want to.
1: If you're listening right now, you've saved $500,000 or more for retirement. 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It's a free, no obligation analysis, and spots do fill up quickly. I want to go ahead and give you that number again on how to reach Andrew and his team. That is 800-848-8768. You can call this number. You can also just text the word SWAN to the number 800-848-8768. You can also visit the website at swancapital.com. And it is clear that making your money last, I think, Andrew, requires more than just a good investment plan. It really takes a comprehensive retirement income strategy that coordinates all of these different pieces. I think comprehensive really is such a key word here. So for someone listening today, Andrew, who may be worried about their plan, what is, in your mind, one of the most important actions that they can take to get a little bit more of that comprehensive look?
0: Well, making sure that you have a financial plan is number one. Two of that financial plan should have an income plan within it, but it's also managing your withdrawal rate that's so crucial in retirement. You know, the old 4% rule, you know, everyone is telling you that the 4% rule is alive and well, that you can just live off 4% of your investments. But if you study sequence of returns risk, there's multiple decades I can show you where if you followed the 4% rule, even invested in the C fund or the S&P 500 within your 401k, you would be out of money in less than 20 years of a 30 or 40 year retirement. retirement. And so you need to have a withdrawal strategy that's more dynamic than a 4% rule that was come up by not by an economist or a statistician, but you need something that's more, again, custom and tailored to your financial situation. And then I would like to say that, and I'd be remiss if I didn't talk about the tax planning aspects. Again, over a 30 or 40 year retirement, you don't spend the gross income that you receive. You receive the net of what you receive after Uncle Sam takes their fair share of your retirement income. There is no senior discount on taxes. They're still going to tax the majority of your Social Security if you're over a certain threshold. Your RMDs, your IRA distributions, 100% taxable by the federal government. Your military pension and your state pension, all taxable by the federal government. And so we need to have a strategy that makes sure that the investments that you have are not privy to that taxation going forward. And that's where we help clients come alongside them, because we have an estate plan attorney, we have a tax preparer and financial planners under one roof that not only make sure you have that income plan in retirement, but that it's a tax efficient income plan in retirement.
1: So whether it's someone who already has a plan and is coming to you brand new, or it's someone that you're already working with, how do you approach that stress test for someone's retirement accounts to make sure that we're headed in the right direction?
0: Well, I'll give you one instance of a stress test that is necessary is healthcare. So every financial plan that we build, we run their income through what if you spent 4 years in an assisted living, which here on the Gulf Coast, and that's going to cost you the average $5,000, over $4,750 for one person, not two. And TRICARE, Medicare, FEHB is not picking up the tab of the bill for assisted living. That means that in a nursing home, it's closer to $9,000 or $10,000 for a private room, which again means that you're spending through your assets far faster than you ever imagined. And all it takes is one spouse to have a health situation that arises, leaving the other spouse having to eat through those investments that were set aside for retirement income. And this is why we're working with families to make sure that, number one, if they're eligible for VA benefits like veteran aid in attendance that's been around since 1951 that helps pay up to $2,700 or more to a veteran or a spouse for a caregiver in their own home or assisted living or nursing home, that they understand those VA benefits. Number two, we're looking at things like long-term care hybrids. Not to be confused with long-term care insurance, but a long-term care hybrid is protecting your family in case that situation ever happens, that money comes to the rescue to solve some of those costs that assisted living caregivers and nursing homes create. And then if you never need it, you can use it for tax-free income in case maybe sadly your spouse passes away, but you're down to your last dollar and you need those funds back. And so this is where you can't just operate in silos. You need your estate plan working alongside your tax strategy, working alongside your long-term care strategy. And all of this comes together in what we refer to as a financial plan. And so don't settle for anything less.
1: How do you help people who might be listening that think this is so overwhelming? There's so much to think about. I don't have the tools. I think one thing as we talk and cover retirement, it always amazes me how many levers there are to pull. There are so many different things that you potentially could do with your plan. So going back to my original question, how do you help people not feel so overwhelmed by it and really start to kind of take control of what their plan starts to look like?
0: Yeah, you know, Kelly, it's been a dichotomy of what I've seen. You know, I see many times within a marriage, one spouse is considered, you know, maybe the spender and one's the saver. Yeah. And the spender is done a great job with the budgeting. They handle the day-to-day spending for the family, and they don't really have a really good grasp of the investments. And then I have the other spouse who thinks of it as a hobby, and they're done the saving. They're handling the investments. And so this couple been married for 35, 40 years has figured out how to work alongside each other in it as a team. And that's a beautiful thing, the work in one flesh harmony. But the issue is when one spouse passes away, then we have a tear in this team, or one spouse has dementia. And this is where we come alongside both of these family members and help guide them to know that they have a team that supports them with these decisions so that they don't have to go it alone, or they don't have to figure it all by themselves. And I've had so many of the people that are the savers and the investors are like, I do this, I enjoy this as a hobby. And I say, well, to us, it's not a hobby. It is a full-time job, and it's like trying to become a chess champion over the weekend. Like, even if you spent every weekend after you retire, you know, learning about the different retirement planning, estate planning, tax planning, you still wouldn't build up the tens of thousands of hours that me and my team have accumulated helping someone in retirement just like yourself. And so you don't have to go it alone. And oftentimes it doesn't cost as much as you think it does to have someone come alongside you. And so take us up on this sleep study. It's a 1-hour complimentary visit where we'll explain how we believe we can add value to your situation. We'll explain our transparency with our fees so that you understand what you're getting and how much you're paying for what you're getting. And then you can decide if you want to keep on doing it yourself as a DIY approach, or do you want to finally have someone come alongside you and help you with your financial plan today.
1: You'll also play marriage counselor when there are differing opinions between the two spouses, which I'm sure happens all the time. Lucky for you.
0: All the time.
1: Well, I know I've got all questions. You've got questions. 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So coming up next, Andrew will be answering questions in the mailbag segment. Stay with us. We'll be right back after this on What Your Money Would Say.
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1: Welcome back to What Your Money Would Say with Andrew McNair, the founder and CEO of Swan Capital. Andrew, you get questions time and time again, every week, every minute, every day about all things retirement. So let's open What Your Money Would Say mailbag and go over some of these common retirement questions that we're getting. First question being, I've been worrying about long-term care coverage. Is insurance the best bet, or should I be looking at other options?
0: It was such a good question. So I'm always a big fan of checking out if you're a veteran, if there's any VA benefits, either through the Veteran Aid in Attendance Program, which you can look that up. We talk about that all the time on our radio show. We also would recommend you check out, are you eligible for VA home or VA home health care? And if you're not a veteran, then we start looking at things like long-term care hybrids. And I'm a big fan of long-term care hybrids because, unlike car insurance, where you're paying into something you hope you never use, no one wants to use their car insurance, by the way, but we use them and we have that coverage just in case because we know it's still a threat. The same goes with long-term care. We know it's a threat that we could have a disability or dementia. No one has so much agency that they can stop themselves from having any of these issues happen to them. So it's really important to look into a long-term care hybrid because if you don't use it, the money comes back to you. Imagine paying State Farm or Geico or Progressive for 30 years, and then at the end of your life, they say, hey, thanks for being a great driver. Here's all your money back. That doesn't happen. That's called fantasy land, but it would be nice. That's how a long-term care hybrid works. And so if you haven't checked into these, you haven't investigated these, this is the first time you've ever heard of it, do schedule a time to sit down with one of our financial planners so we can lay out when it's appropriate and when it's not.
1: Well, and by the way, let's talk about why it's so important to be thinking about long-term care coverage in retirement, right? This could be one of the biggest expenses.
0: Absolutely. I mean, you're talking $70,000, $75,000, maybe even $80,000 a year for an assisted living where you may live for 4 to 6 years of your life. And you say, oh, not me. Well, the issue is there's 18, 25 facilities here on the Gulf Coast in Pensacola and Daphne that are full, 90% full with people that thought this would never be me. And it will be, because oftentimes we think that our child is going to take care of us, but your child may not have any medical background to take care of you. And this is why that's a great option if they end up doing that. But just in case they don't, and you do go into a beautiful community like one of these great assisted livings that we have in town, you want to make sure that you have the finances and you have the ready capital to pay for it without having to dip into your investments, especially when the market's down. You can't time your death or your disability or dementia based on a depression or a recession. They happen during those periods too. And so it's not a good time to sell your assets, even if you're self-insured, during a period like that.
1: Our next question, I've got grandkids I adore, and I want to make sure they're able to have a great education. What are some ways that I can contribute to their education without jeopardizing my retirement?
0: Well, I think education's changing so rapidly. How do you send a child to college today with AI and robotics on the horizon? I think what we need to do is rethink education in a big way, and I can't share with you everything I think on this radio show, but I would tell you that I would be putting money into a 529 plan right now, not a college prepaid plan, because I want to put money into a 529 plan, because if they don't go to college, maybe they do a trade, maybe they start a business. We need more business owners in this country. This is why this economy is not going to be the number one economy in the next 20 years if we don't have more business owners that are innovating. Where's the innovation happen? Not in some bureaucratic government, not in some bureaucratic organization. It happens with small business owners. And so I would encourage your children to be that, and your grandchildren to be those people that innovate. And so I would encourage you to have them do a 529 plan, because if they don't go to college and they become a plumber and make more money, then they can actually use that in a Roth IRA. They can actually roll over $30,000 from a 529 plan to a Roth IRA, and they can use it for a first-time home purchase. They can use it for medical expenses. They could change their mind and go back and use it for education. But I would be putting money into a 529 plan, because things are going to change over the next 10 years with AI and robotics slowly, and they are going to change, and they're going to dislocate different jobs and relocate others, because there's going to be change. And so you want your grandchildren to be strong in critical thinking and strong in innovation and have that mind. They need to be bored sometimes to have that mind to be able to create new things, but make sure that they have the finances. If they do go the traditional path of college, that they have the finances to do so. So start with a 529 plan.
1: Yeah, it is nice with the flexibility that's available there. You mentioned AI, and it just got me thinking how we know it's impacting everything. In college, robotics, jobs in the future. How's it affecting the finance industry and retirement planning?
0: Yeah, I think that the greatest companies, no matter if they're doing trash collection or if they're doing wealth management, the best companies will adopt AI. They will try to be on the cutting edge, and they will utilize it within their business. Those that don't will be left behind. We will be using it more and more for helping us analyze and do underwriting on certain investments. We will also be using it on just streamlining note taking and making sure that we have concise recommendations for clients after a very long 1 hour, 2 hour meeting with a client. There's so many different ways we're going to use AI, and some that I don't even know yet. But the key is you want to invest in businesses that have that growth mindset. And again, this is why we want to invest in founder-led businesses, because founder-led businesses have that desire to always stay on the cutting edge and invest in things that won't pay off for potentially 1, 3, 5 years.
1: How about your clients that are maybe using AI to put together their retirement plan? What do you say to that?
0: Yeah, I've already seen that. And I'm saying, wow, that is really exciting that you're using chat to ask really good questions, but it's only as good as the inputs. Mm-hmm. And so I would tell you that most of the time, people don't know what the questions to ask. And so, again, when you're having conversations with chat, it could be a great, you know, starting off point, but I'm not going to let something that hallucinates create my financial plan. I'm not going to let something that hallucinates deal with some of the most important decisions of my life, because where is chat going to be when I actually run out of money in my retirement? Well, just like my chat says, I forgot where that document you uploaded is. Can you re-upload that document? I was like, we just had the conversation an hour ago. So let alone 10 years later, when you have no money left in your retirement account, what are you going to ask it to do once you're out of money?
1: Now, if you do have questions that you're putting into AI and maybe you need to bring them up with Andrew and his team, you can call or text the word SWAN to 800-848-8768. We'll give you that number here in just a bit again. But last question, Andrew, my wife and I have always wanted to run a small bed and breakfast after we retired. Now that we've got some time on our hands, we're really thinking about that B&B dream. Is it too dicey to get into the hospitality business these days? Because of things like inflation and stress, we're really not quite ready to let go of this dream.
0: I think that's an amazing dream. I think a lot of people have had that dream, and a lot of people have taken action on it. I think that you could obviously have a very successful B&B, a very successful business, as long as you really hyper-focus and it's something that you want to do in that phase of retirement. Remember that when you start a business, even the easiest quote-unquote businesses take a lot of extreme work. If it was so easy, everyone would do it. And so you're going to have to love it in those days that are very difficult. And you're asking yourself for probably one of the hardest jobs you've ever had if you're going to start a business in retirement. But as long as you're up for it, I think go ahead. You know, I used to always try to, you know, tell people the realism of being a business owner. And I think I discouraged too many people. And so I've really changed my outlook on this. And I think more people should give it a shot. The worst case is you fail, and fail, you will probably fail every day by continuing to pick yourself up and making mistakes. And you, especially in an Airbnb with a hospitality, you're going to let some guests down, and you can improve upon that. And as a business owner, you just want to keep on, you know, wiping off your knees when you skin them and keep on heading forward and falling forward. And so I would encourage you, go ahead. Go on with that dream in retirement.
1: It can be difficult, but also oh so rewarding. Well, we appreciate your insights as always. And if you at home would like more information and to get a hold of Andrew McNair and his team at Swan Capital, you can call 800-848-8768. Call or text the word SWAN. Andrew and his team can get you hooked up with a sleep study to understand what your sleep number is towards retirement, how you're doing, what you may want to change in order to pressure test your retirement plan for the future and potential risks that may enter. I'm Kelly Dame. You're listening to What Your Money Would Say with Andrew McNair, the founder and CEO of Swan Capital. Thank you so much for joining us.
7: 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SWAN renders individualized investment advice to persons in a particular state only after complying with the state's regulatory requirements or pursuant to an applicable state exemption or exclusion. All investments carry risk, and no investment strategy can guarantee a profit or protect from loss of capital. Past performance is not indicative of future results. Any references to protection, safety, or lifetime income generally refer to fixed insurance products and never to securities or investments. Insurance products guarantees are backed by the financial strength and claims-paying abilities of the issuing carrier. 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Nor shall this be construed as advice for the financial needs of any individual. Swan Capital is not permitted to offer, and no statements made during this show should constitute legal or tax advice. The information contained herein has been compiled by independent third parties and have been obtained from sources who are believed to be reliable. However, accuracy and completeness cannot be guaranteed by Swan Capital LLC. This radio show is a paid programming.
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0: Rising from the heart of the swamp, a beacon of truth is casting its light. From sea to shining sea, The Vince Show. Here's Vince Colonnaise.
1: All right, 844-484-3872, 844-4-THE-USA. That's the way to join us today from coast to coast, from sea to shining sea. The left is engaged in what we like to refer to as

0: Yeah, this week it's about the USS Abraham Lincoln, which is headed back to the United States of America right now. The left suddenly pretending to have any concern whatsoever about members of the United States military is claiming that the sailors and Marines aboard the Lincoln have been suffering during this deployment. In fact, Democrat Senator Mark Kelly of Arizona is now demanding an investigation into the USS Abraham Lincoln, NPR reports, of course, citing an account from a grandmother of a sailor who said her grandson has lost weight during the carrier's extended deployment. A grandmother who thinks that her grandson needs to eat more. I've never heard of that. For more on this subject, I want to bring in the Acting Secretary of the United States Navy, Hung Cao, joins us now. Mr. Secretary, great to have you on the show.
1: Hi, Vince. Are you having a good Navy Marine Corps day?
0: I'm having a great... Is it Navy Marine Corps day today?
1: No, every day is Navy Marine Corps day.
0: Oh, okay. I was just... Thank you. Okay. I was worried that I missed a specific day. Are you doing well these days with this role?
1: I'm telling you, this is where I belong, and the force is strong. I'm telling you right now, the Navy Marine Corps team is doing it, and we're getting it done every single day, whether in the Arabian Sea or down south in South America or in the Mediterranean.
0: Yeah, okay, so what's going on with the USS Abraham Lincoln? The media keep telling me that everybody aboard the ship have been suffering and that this is a big Trump administration scandal. Give me the details. What do you know?
1: Well, I met with the families, and they voiced their concerns, and I tried to tell them, like, I said, hey, look, they have plenty of food. In fact, they had the one day when they went low was they had one extra day of rations, but, I mean, they've been replenished 64 times. The only problem is they can't pull into port because the port got pretty much blown up, and mm-hmm. so they can't leave the Arabian Sea, and so, you know, what we do is we bring ships alongside, and we replenish them all the time. They have plenty of food. The sailors are actually really fired up because they get to do what they do. But remember, this is an election year, and, you know, they've got to find a scandal somewhere. Like you said, no one cried about the USS Nimitz, who was there before Epic Fury, 270 days. USS Carl Vinson, 269 days before that. USS Harry S. Truman, they were getting shot up by Houthis who were using Iranian drones against them, 252 days. Theodore Roosevelt, before that, 264 days. And, you know, Dwight D. Eisenhower, 277. You know, yeah. No one's crying about that. And no one cried about it when I was in Iraq, you know, getting shelled every 2 days, eating just MREs for weeks on end with 5 bottles of water per day.
0: I saw that the USS Abraham Lincoln did share a video of one sailor, a couple sailors, I think, but one sailor here I haven't got a clip of, talking about her time aboard the ship and saying that it's been, you know, it's... Being deployed is a test, and she said, one of the things I've learned is that I can conquer anything. Take a listen.
2: Part for me will be, like, leaving my family, like, my parents and my husband. I don't have kids, but it's actually leaving my close, knitted family and few of my close friends. That's the hardest part. I have learned that I could do anything I put my mind to, and I'm stronger than I think I am. That's one thing that I have learned, like, there's nothing I put my mind to that I cannot do. Nothing can break me. I don't think anything can break me again. I made my country, my family, and everybody around me proud.
0: Yeah, Secretary Cao, I saw that the commander of CENTCOM, Admiral Brad Cooper, also paid a visit to the sailors and Marines aboard the ship, and he reports back that they've had a very honorable and important deployment.
1: Oh, absolutely. Brad Cooper called me right after he got off the Abe Lincoln. He said, sir, the crew's good. The team is strong. They're tired. I mean, we all know, we all get tired, and we want to go home to our families. And the hardest thing to do is to hear, you know, from your kids, when's daddy coming home? When's mommy coming home? But we know that they're doing good things, and they know they're doing good things, and we just can't victimize them, right? They don't want to be victims. They're warriors. They get to do what they're trained to do right now yeah. to end the 47-year war.
0: How intense is this mission, sir? As we've got the Navy blockading these Iranian ports, stopping shipping traffic from going in and out of Iran, imposing these military and economic punishments on the country. How intense is that mission?
1: I mean, this is really what we need to have done for a long time. We need to bring the Ayatollahs to their knees in terms of like come to the table and talk. Every time we want to talk to them, they end up sending missiles and or launching one-way attack drones at us. And so every day they're getting, you know, attacks from the one-way attack drones or medium-range ballistic missiles, and we're just fending it off. But we're not striking back, not until the president says, okay, talks are off, and then we'll smack them again, and they said, oh, we want to come talk. But what we're doing, like I said, we're stopping a 47-year war. These guys have been killing our people in Iraq and Afghanistan for years, using their IEDs and the EFPs that come from that. And they're supplying the Houthis, they're supplying the Hezbollah, they're supplying all the bad guys out there, ISIS and everybody else. They're giving them all the weapons they need.
0: It's remarkable. You know, what is the difference in terms of, like, just help me understand what the difference is in terms of technology? Because when I hear Iran is sending one-way attack drones in the direction of the United States Navy or other ships that are transiting the Strait of Hormuz, I think, like, it must be a joke what kind of technology they have compared to what the United States has.
1: Well, that is the IED of this generation right now. I mean, and it's a poor

0: Sports Secretary Cao that it sucked, that it was kind of the Temu version of a military weapon that we were able to blast through pretty quickly. What is your assessment?
1: Well, it's only because our military is so good, right? And it comes down to the sailor, marine, the soldier, and also the airmen that are doing this. I mean, what we did in Epic Fury really scared the Chinese quite a bit, because seeing our joint forces work together, including cyber effects, all at once, they're like, we can't match up with what the Americans are doing. And these guys are doing every single day. They're proud of what they're doing. This is what they want to do. Even Cybercom, they're like, oh my gosh, we get to try to do these cyber effects. And, you know, we're testing our equipment too. And just, you know, we're prevailing.
0: And are our guys well supplied? You know, there's been a lot of, speaking of kind of media narratives, there was a claim that somehow we were running out of ammunition, that these claims were being made, and that we're in a moment of great peril as the United States. From your vantage point, how are we doing?
1: So it's like my mom, right? If the gas gauge goes below 50%, she's like, I'm out of gas. You know, so it's just measure of effectiveness. You know, she freaks out when the gas gauge goes below 50%.
0: I wish like my wife was like your mother, because my wife's like all the way down to like vapors. And I'm like, are you going to fill the car up, or are you just going to be stranded on the side of the road?
1: I love riding the lightning and just making sure that, you know, that the light stays on as long as possible. But we have plenty of munitions, and we're building more. In fact, last month we produced 300% more Tomahawk missiles than we've ever produced ever. Yeah. And we're on an upscale. In fact, I just signed out another $32 billion for more missiles just the other day. We have all the munitions we need. We just want to make sure that we have the exquisite stuff for in case, you know, we have to go to war with a peer competitor. But other than that, I'm telling you right now that our military is doing the best they can. And don't believe the fake news. And the next thing they're going to say is the Boxer ran out of feminine hygiene products, right? That's the next narrative. And that ship just got underway 2 weeks ago. There's no way in two weeks you went through all that. It's just physically impossible. And then I think they're going to talk about another ship, a Benfold going dark and stuff like that. It's just, again, these are normal things. But at the end of the day, there's an election coming up. And it's really, every time Congress points their finger at us, there's three pointing back at them. Because this is what happens when you had a shutdown last year, 15 years of continuing resolutions. I can't buy stuff. I can't fix ships. I can't build more aircrafts without money. I can't do it on a pinky promise. I have to be able to fund this, and they give us the money at the mid-year mark, in the middle of the fiscal year.
0: The fiscal year, yeah. So, finally, how's morale? You know, I know the media are trying to tell a story of depression, and everybody's upset, but I know that there's been a dramatic culture shift from the Biden era. How has recruitment been going for the services that you are responsible for, the United States Navy, the United States Marine Corps?
1: So last year, the Navy brought in 7,000 more sailors than we've ever taken before, and this year we're on track to bring in 11,000 more. The Marine Corps is breaking all their records, and retention on the Abraham Lincoln was 84.4%, which is pretty darn good. So think about it. A ship that's been out there for that long, and everybody wants to reenlist because they feel like they're getting the job done. They get to do what they're trained to do.
0: Secretary Hung Cao, the Secretary of the Navy. Sir, it's always such a nice conversation with you. Appreciate you coming on today and sharing more of that. Appreciate you.
1: No, thank you so much. Have a great day, Vince.
0: We'll talk to you soon. 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
7: Jim, you remember that President Trump has been trying to save the taxpayers money by moving the FBI out of the crappy, falling apart Hoover building? The soul-sucking Hoover building, and then moving them to the Reagan building, basically renting some space, moving them to the Reagan building. That sounds like a phenomenal idea. Well, here's what has happened. Overnight, an Obama-appointed judge just tried to block President Trump from saving the taxpayers any money. Isn't that an amazing thing? So the president of the United States tries to save you money, tries to make a sensible decision, and a judge dives in the way and says, you can't do that. I love the front end of this Washington Post piece, because you read it and it just, your head spins. A federal judge ordered the Trump administration to abandon its plans to keep the FBI headquarters in D.C., ruling it was improper for the Justice Department to usurp the U.S. General Service Administration's Biden-era decision to relocate the agency to Maryland. Oh, because Biden said we had to keep it. We had to send it to Maryland. They want to build it in Prince George's County. They want to spend billions of dollars on a new building. We've got to keep doing that? Isn't that the definition of insanity? Are you serious right now? In a Monday order, U.S. District Judge Theodore D. Kwong in Maryland barred FBI Director Kash Patel and Attorney General Todd Blanche from moving the Bureau to the Ronald Reagan Building in International Trade Center in Northwest Washington. The Justice Department and the FBI did not immediately respond to a request for comment. Maryland's Democrat Attorney General was celebrating and saying, it's wonderful, this is great. And Wes Moore, the governor of Maryland, doing the same thing. President Trump failed. He's trying to take from Maryland. We're not taking from Maryland. This is so stupid. We're not going to dump billions of dollars, American taxpayer dollars, into Maryland for nothing but some overpriced pile of garbage, when we can very easily move the FBI to a more efficient building nearby. I mean, Jim, you visited the Hoover building. You saw the state of disrepair. It's, and they've got like chicken wire.
8: Yes.
7: They've got chicken wire holding up the walls.
8: Yes.
7: Is that dramatic overstatement?
8: No, that is accurate.
7: Because it's falling apart.
8: Because bricks were, or stones were falling on people's heads.
7: Yes, it's crumbling. The building is literally crumbling, and it sucks too, man. You walk by that building, you feel depressed. Just, and that's from the outside. Can you imagine working inside of it? Be like, no, you don't get a window. You get a porthole out of the side of the building, and that's only if you have one of the nicer offices. It's just no. How about no? The whole thing sucks. So let's move it. Let's move it into the Ronald Reagan building. What a wonderful thing. So Kash Patel's been trying to do that. The whole point was a money-saving exercise for the American people. This reminds me of the whole fight over rescissions and whether or not the president is allowed to cut unnecessary expenditures. The big debate in Washington is constantly like, no, you have to spend money unnecessarily. And the president's position, the constitutional position, is no, I'm supposed to be a good steward of the American people and their resources. If I can achieve the missions that are prescribed in law by coming in ahead of schedule and under budget, then I should be able to do that. This should not be it shouldn't be illegal to save the American people money. That's ridiculous. Totally ridiculous. And so this Obama judge, by the way, the Washington Post does not tell you it's an Obama judge. This is typical. If a ruling goes in Trump's favor, the Washington Post will tell you in the first paragraph that it was a Trump-appointed judge that delivered the victory. But if it's something where they're ruling against Trump, they just make it seem like the voice of God. Of course, a federal judge ruled against Donald Trump because Donald Trump's awful. He's a big tyrant, and a federal judge stepped in and saved America. I'm like, well, how did he save America? What happened here? Oh, he stopped the president from saving taxpayers' money. He's demanding that the president follow Joe Biden's mindless dictates to spend billions of dollars in Maryland. That's great. That's wonderful news. That's wonderful news. Hey, you see, the president of the United States is about to render some judgment on the surveillance state. You know those flock cameras that are going up all across the country? 120,000 cameras everywhere tracking your movements, the license plates, the cars. The president's about to issue a statement on it. We'll discuss coming up.

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3: Those who would give up essential liberty to purchase a little temporary safety deserve neither liberty nor safety. Benjamin Franklin. Benjamin Franklin, who is, by the way, brilliant. On my trip to and fro to Hawaii, it was great. You know, Jim, I had to make a decision aboard the plane. I don't plan enough in advance to like download movies and things for my tablet or phone or whatever. So I just end up using whatever's on the plane. And I think what were we flying? United Airlines. And among the options on the video screen was the Ken Burns documentary on Ben Franklin. And I got to be honest, like Ken Burns drives me a little crazy, but that documentary was wonderful. It was two pretty long episodes. And the whole time I was like, man, this Benjamin Franklin is incredible. I already knew that, but just watching all of the little details of his life, what a remarkable human being Ben Franklin was. A life full of accomplishment. He had all these inventions. He created all sorts of things. And then he never claimed patents over any of his inventions. He thought that a good idea should be shared with everyone. So he's like, yeah, you can do whatever you want with it. The bifocal, and then what was that? He developed this weird music device that was like essentially, he observed someone playing crystal glasses by rubbing the perimeter of the glass, you know, as you see people do that when they play crystal. And he said, well, what if instead of moving your hand, the glasses moved? So he made a big machine that was a series of these glasses, all one after the other, and the whole machine was spinning, and you just move your fingers down the glasses as the machine spins, and it generates this beautiful sound. And it became a huge hit for a while. So the guy is just a brilliant man, constantly studying, constantly inventing, constantly discovering. In fact, he became world famous because of his experiments with electricity. He became like the first guy on planet Earth to connect the fact that the lightning and thunder you were observing in the sky was an electrical current that could be managed, handled. And then the rest of the planet was like, man, that American, Ben Franklin's kind of a genius. He became the single most famous American on planet Earth. And he was a font of all sorts of other wisdom, including the line that I shared with you as we started this half hour. Those who would give up essential liberty to purchase a little temporary safety deserve neither liberty nor safety. And it was a warning against sacrificing your liberty, obviously, to purchase safety. And I would say that warning is especially resonant right now in a world where the surveillance state seems to be creeping up everywhere, all around us. It's everywhere. So the big example of this, this past week, certainly these past few weeks, has been all of this concern over Flock cameras. Flock, have you heard this? It's the name of the company. And they have over 120,000 of these cameras all across the country. They're put up on light posts and various kinds of things all across the country, basically to observe vehicle traffic, to observe cars and license plates, and have a constant government record of your movements, whether or not you're a criminal. Just everybody's constantly being scanned. And we've had these license plate scanners in the country. And certainly license plate scanners are often used by law enforcement to try and find a criminal. They put out a bolo, be on the lookout. We're going to try and find this person. And they have their value. I get it. But it is totally legitimate for people to be concerned about the rise of this surveillance state. And, you know, I've told you before, it didn't have to be this way. We didn't have to get to a world, and we shouldn't have to. We can restore liberty. We shouldn't have to get to the place where Flock cameras are everywhere. And the way that you prevent that from happening is you live in an orderly society to begin with. I mean, think about what it takes to secure a business in a crime-ridden area, or a home for that matter. You ever go to a rough part of a major American city? Have you noticed that the way the city looks, like all the windows are barred up, there's security cameras everywhere, law enforcement has to take extra tours, you know, extra rounds in that area just to try and keep people safe. It's not a good situation at all. You want that everywhere? Do you want that all over the country? No, of course not. Of course not. What you want is the kind of community in which you can leave your doors unlocked. I mean it. You can leave your doors unlocked because you trust your neighbors. You're not worried about your family's safety as an ever looming matter. Of course, you always worry about your family's safety, but not to the point that you're so guarded that you're like, oh my gosh, my family's going to be hurt just by going out the door. That your kids can go play in the neighborhood and they can come back whenever you tell them to, and you don't have to be worried about their location. You don't have to put a tracker on them. You don't have to hang an Apple AirTag off of the back of their clothing just to figure out where they are at any given moment. You know what I mean? That's the world you want to live in. And how do you live in a world like that? Well, it would help if you speak a common language. It would help if you share a moral code with the people around you. If you have an appreciation for the country in which you live, that you respect each other's property and you respect each other's humanity. That's all really important. And for a lot of communities in America throughout our history, we've had that. We've had that. But the left has worked really feverishly to diminish it by opening up our borders, allowing criminals to just run roughshod over our communities, by having Soros-funded prosecutors who are constantly creating a revolving door of crime that's leading to the destruction of so many great American communities. All of these things have increased pressure on the public to try and find novel ways to protect ourselves, including allowing the proliferation of all of this surveillance technology. So you see, a government-created problem has resulted in a government-prescribed solution. We will destroy your community, and then we will establish a surveillance state over it to save you. How about no? How about we're completely against that? We love liberty. We love the Bill of Rights. We love the Fourth Amendment to the Constitution. We don't think that we should constantly be surveilled by our government. I'm not accused of any crime. Why am I being tracked? Why is my license plate being written down day by day? We were scandalized, appropriately so, when we found out that the Biden FBI was writing down the license plate numbers of parents attending school board meetings. Rightfully so. Well, then, isn't it also a scandal if the United States government is tracking every one of our license plates when we're going to Walgreens or the grocery store or McDonald's or wherever we're going? It's none of their business. You're an American. You're in charge. That's the way it's supposed to be. And so the flat camera debate is a great debate. I love this debate. It's a very real one. There are people who have decided to take it upon themselves to kind of mount something of a Tea Party movement. I would say they're destroying the cameras. They're dumping paint on them. They're breaking them. They're cracking them, which do, of course, amount to crimes that people are committing. But they're doing it for a variety of reasons. Now, this is an issue that doesn't neatly follow partisan lines at all. There is, of course, there are liberty loving Republicans and then there are chaos loving Democrats that are in on this debate as well. And what I mean by that is there are Democrats who are upset that the license plate readers have been used in immigration enforcement. They say, oh, no, ICE is using license plate readers to find illegals and deport them from the United States of America. Now, I would say that's not the worst use of a license plate reader. I'm perfectly content with deporting illegals. In fact, I voted for that enthusiastically a couple times. But I am concerned about the liberty side of this. And the president of the United States was asked by our White House correspondent yesterday, Regan Reese, about this very thing. What is your opinion on the flock cameras? And the president clearly indicated that this is a very real, it's a live issue inside of the Trump administration about how they're going to handle it, what their public statements and sentiments are going to be on the subject. Now, of course, I am encouraging the liberty impulse. That's what I want to see from the president of the United States. Here's the president talking about this yesterday.
4: There's a lot of debate right now about these license plate scanners that are going up across the country. They're called flock cameras. People are worried that the police might misuse them. Have you heard of them?
5: Yep.
4: What's your stance?
5: Well, it's being studied right now. You know, you have pros and cons, right? It's being studied right now. We'll have an answer sort of as to our views on it over the next couple of weeks.
3: You're going to get our views on it over the next couple of weeks. Well, that's good. I mean, I'm glad that the Trump administration is taking it seriously enough to realize that the American people are very, very animated by this. There are a number of cities that have begun removing flock cameras. This is as concerned American citizens have approached their city councils and said, I don't want this. I want to get rid of it. But again, this goes back to the basic point that we need law and order. See, the byproduct of disorder is that the tyranny mounts aggressively. The more disorder you have, the more government tyranny that ensues. And, you know, there are plenty of lefties who are content with the tyranny arrangement. In fact, they're introducing chaos as a predicate to tyranny. We should stop them. We should stop them. And getting restoring control of the border is, I would say, priority one in this whole conversation. That and enforcing the law against the criminals who are within our borders. You have to do that. And this goes back to my optimism about what it means to make America great again. I really think it's achievable. We're not done for. We're not. We have a lot of potential still to go to come in the future. We have to. I have a child. I have a daughter. I want her to have a real country to live in, a country that I love and recognize. I want her to be able to recognize it too. God willing, she has children. I have grandchildren, and I can recognize that country for my grandkids as well. I think anybody who's got descendants is going to be interested in the long-term success of our country. And even people, of course, who don't have children. You should be rooting for the country that gave you so many blessings that you can live here and succeed. So I don't give up on it. I'm not blackpilling on the subject. I think it's achievable. In fact, that this administration has gone further than any of our lifetimes in terms of actually securing the border and deporting people and holding people accountable, bringing down the murder rate to record lows. That's great. But the work is not done. It needs to continue with as much enthusiasm as possible, because the more success that they have, the less predicate anybody will be able to claim for the increase in government tyranny. I don't want a surveillance state. I don't want to live like the Chi-Coms. I don't want social credit scores. I don't want the government hovering over every decision you make. Have we given up privacy in exchange for convenience as a culture? Well, sure. Your cell phone is probably, almost in every case, an expression of that. But at the very least, as unfair as that deal might be to any one of us, it's at least a deal that you made on your own. You made a choice about to what extent your privacy would be traded in exchange for that convenience. This government surveillance stuff? There's no choice in that. It's just tyranny. And we should peel it back. More ahead on The Vince Show.
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6: I'm William Shatner. 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
7: Okay, I've got a couple of things coming up this week that I'm looking forward to. One, we've got the, there's a debate tonight. I'll be keeping an eye on this. Newsmax is hosting a debate between Darlene Graham and Ralph Norman in this runoff to figure out who's going to become the Republican nominee in South Carolina. Very eager to see how that debate goes and how these two people distinguish themselves. As South Carolina lawmakers have, voters have a big decision in front of them coming up. And in fact, our team has put out requests to both Ralph Norman and Darlene Graham to be on my podcast. The good news so far is Ralph Norman is coming on with me. I just checked on this. This will be Thursday of this week. I have Ralph Norman stopping by the podcast. We don't have a commitment from Darlene Graham yet, though, which disappoints me because I've been encouraged by Senator Graham, now Senator Graham's statements of late on the Save America Act and her demands that the United States Senate not go on the vacation that they ended up going on. I thought that was a good move. I would love to have her stop by because I'd love to just talk to her and find out what she has in store for the voters of South Carolina and for the American people if she takes the seat that her brother, up until he just recently passed away, held. So Darlene Graham looking to hold that seat, Ralph Norman looking to win it. We'll have Ralph Norman on this Thursday, and I hope Darlene Graham comes through too. That'd be good. I know the campaign schedules are busy, but it's always nice to chat with these people and find out a little bit more about how they'll operate as United States senators. That would be really good. Also this week, I've got the Interior Secretary Doug Burgum coming up on Friday as well, ahead of that big IndyCar race set to take place in Washington, D.C. I still think that's the coolest thing ever, that they're converting the streets of the nation's capital into a race course. I love that, like, the left is crapping all over this, acting like it's like some indignity. How dare the president do this? What are you talking about? You're the open the borders and open the prisons people. We're the build temporary racetracks with awesome views people. We are not the same. I think that's great. Wouldn't that be the coolest thing ever to see? To see these Indy cars racing around the streets of the Capitol. You'll be able to see it. We'll be able to see it this weekend. That Doug Burgum is going to join me on the show to talk about that very thing. And it turns out every time Doug Burgum joins me, he makes news. So you may not want to miss that one. He loves, I don't know what it is. I think he just enjoys coming on the show. And he's like, I'm going to make news only on Vince's show. That's the plan. Fine, I'll take it. I love when he does that. I love it. All right. And by the way, on the flock cameras, on that issue, Congressman Tim Burchett, talk about a guy who's great in the United States Congress. I love this guy. I love every time he films a video and tells people what he's up to in Congress and then thanks his own constituents for actually sending him to Washington. I'm like, that's the way people should be in Congress. He's actually introduced legislation to ban federal funds for flock cameras, and he's urging the states to regulate them too. The name of the legislation is Protection Against Mass Surveillance Act, and it would ban federal agencies from purchasing or accessing automated surveillance systems like the flock cameras, and also it would forbid state and local governments from using federal funding on any of this surveillance technology. He said, look, if the locals want to do things like this, they can raise money from their own people. They can do it. That's a local thing. That's state law. But how about no federal money for the surveillance state? I love that. But of course, it needs to happen in concert with restoring law and order. You know what I mean? Just locking up bad guys, securing our border, of course, continuing that record achievement of having that border secure, getting that wall fully built. The Trump administration got the funding for it last year. It's underway as we speak, getting the rest of that wall and the navigable portions of the border built, and deporting people. Don't slow down on that at all. Keep that going. We could use it. No surveillance. How about security? How about peace? How about law and order? That's all we want. We're simple people. I'll have a lot more to get to coming up on tomorrow's Vince podcast, the big national radio show. Always love doing it. You're the best audience anywhere. We'll be back.
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0: Rising from the heart of the swamp, a beacon of truth is casting its light. 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
1: All right, 844-484-3872, 844-4-THE-USA. 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From coast to coast, from sea to shining sea, get in here on the program. Another wonderful day to be an American. It's always wonderful to have my friend Dan Bongino on the program with us, which I'm happy to say is happening right now. The former deputy director of the FBI and the host of the epic Dan Bongino show. You can see it on Rumble each day, rumble.com/Bongino. That's at 10 a.m. each morning. Hello there, Dan. Good to talk to you, sir.
2: Hey, Vince. 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
2: We will. It'll be Sean Farish and I in the Bongino Report PM show, which will air from 3 to 6 p.m. Eastern Time, radio stations across the country. More big announcements ahead, by the way. Sean will be covering the first hour live. 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And I just want to announce, producer Jimmy will love this, for the doomers, the grifters, the Bongino derangement syndrome nutbags, I know your diapers are full. I know you're clawing at your eyes and howling and barking at the moon. I'm really sorry. You're going to have to see someone about that. I get it, but we're not going anywhere. We're back where we belong. We love the radio. The podcast isn't going anywhere, by the way. I got a couple questions about that. Everything is status quo there. But yes, I'm really sorry to the people who have melted down about our comeback, the grifters and the zeros out there. My apologies. You're going to have to get an appointment. There's a mental health professional around you who can help you out.
1: Well, it's tough. When you upset people, it's a sign of your success, I think. Let's talk about what's going on, because there's these claims that nobody's ever held accountable for anything. We should just throw our hands up and quit. I think you described them as doomers and black pillars. Yet in the last 24 hours, we just saw more accountability for the COVID tyranny. David Morins was Anthony Fauci's top lieutenant, and he just pled guilty yesterday to the destruction of federal records, and he was trying to hide all of the origins of COVID and what the government was up to. They're saying he could be sentenced anywhere to like 5 or 6 years in prison. What's your thought on David Morin's pleading guilty now, Dan?
2: Well, number one, again, the black pillars and the doomers consistently telling you nothing is happening. And then when you see things happening, he pled guilty, by the way, so it's no more, alleged or allegations or the suspect in the case. Everyone, of course, is entitled to due process. However, there's been a plea in the case. This case obviously didn't start yesterday. I'm quite familiar with it during my time there. This was an enormous priority for both me and Cash, and the Trump administration was getting some clarity on COVID. But I think the bigger point is, because this case is not over. That is one subject in the case, now convicted, took a plea deal in that case. This case is not over. The doomers and the zeros and the bums will tell you that because they hate the administration and they just want you to not show up and vote. But this case is not over. It is a multi-district case, involves a lot of different people. There are complications. There are some, obviously, pardons involved with some people. President Trump and the Department of Justice will provide guidance on that. Speaking as a former member of the FBI, it's the Federal Bureau of Investigations, not prosecutions. We don't determine that. We just do the investigation. But I was there as this investigation was going on, and it is a big investigation. It was not sidelined. I feel like in the beginning, we needed a little more attention on many of these cases that I think we're just kind of lying fallow a little bit.
1: Yeah.
2: And these are really important cases. But again, it just speaks to this atmosphere out there of people who just want to convince you over and over nothing is happening. And it's because they I don't know if they want to believe it, if they like being ticked off at the world. I don't get what it is. But, hopefully there'll be a lot more to come. I'm not in there now, so I don't get, weekly updates on these cases like I used to, obviously. However, I'm reasonably confident, given the status of these cases after I left, that you're going to see some more action on this going forward.
1: So the evidence against David Morins was theatrically wonderful. I mean, it's so crazy. He wrote down in emails, quote, "There's no worry about FOIAs." That's the government's transparency law. I can either send stuff to Tony, that would be Fauci, on his private email or hand it to him at work or at his house. He is too smart to let colleagues send him stuff that could cause trouble. He also described that the FOIA lady helped him destroy things because when FOIA requests would come in other words, he would quickly destroy them before the government would respond to them. All of this is crimes he's describing in the course of emails. Dan, and so you had all this evidence in front of you. It's just, it was a matter of just working the case up, right?
2: Well, I think it's fairly obvious why the investigation produced, you know, a guilty plea in this case. I mean, sometimes the evidence, which in this case was overwhelming, is in their own words. I mean, when you're actually describing components of a criminal act in some of the material, you're probably going to have a problem in court. I mean, unless you're disputing there your emails, like, no, that's not me, you know,
1: right.
2: John Smith or whatever. It's pretty difficult to run away from that. It's not someone characterizing your words. It's your words. So right. Making a mockery of the FOIA system. But, you know, it's interesting when you contrast that with the Trump administration's focus on transparency. You had this prior administration and, you know, the Democrats who supported them on this whole COVID-19 Democrats and, you know, some flaky Republicans too, pushing this, don't question the vaccine, you know, keep everything quiet, don't tell the public about issues with the vaccine and all this stuff. Trump administration comes in, unprecedented transparency on all of these cases are just unloaded between Round River and all these other cases we're getting out there with John Solomon, the FBI and the administration now. And then again, contrast it with the, you know, the prior administration and some of these people who were acting even in the 45 administration against them and their efforts to subvert it. There's never been a bigger foil. There's a bigger message there. You voted for change and you got it. It's right in front of you.
1: You mentioned earlier, and this stood out to me, Dan, that you said that there'll be guidance coming from the Justice Department and the president about pardons. Now, I just took that when you said that, I took that to mean about whether or not the auto pen pardon actually applies, if it's like a real thing. Do you think that that's that issue continues to be live? Like, we could get guidance that says the auto pen doesn't actually mean that Anthony Fauci was pardoned?
2: I don't know where they are with that, because, you know, again,

0: prohibition if there was a possible federal crime. Remember, it's the Federal Bureau of Investigation. I keep saying not the Federal Bureau of Prosecutions. There's no prohibition against the FBI providing some investigative support, even if a case winds up going to the state level. We used to do it in the Secret Service all the time. If we had a bunch of counterfeit money and it wasn't enough for a federal charge, we would just bring a forgery charge, would say, you know, the New York City Police Department when I was in the New York office, or the Nassau County Police Department on Long Island. So there's a lot of possibilities here. We'll see where it goes. I just encourage people, however difficult it is to say, and it is, because no one wants to hear, you know, be patient. It sounds condescending. Don't tell me to be patient. I don't blame you. I feel the same way. Like, we want action right away, but we're not the DOW. The commander-in-chief can say execute a military strike and that's it. It's done. That's not the way the Department of Justice and the FBI works. There's legal process. There's judges. No, it's not supposed to. You're correct. It's supposed to work slowly. Due process is supposed to be done. I don't want to say slowly, but correctly. And that takes time. It requires a lot of steps that are out of our control.
1: I want to ask you about some scandals that the media is trying to cook up for the White House right now. I'll get to that in a moment. But one more thing on the criminal justice system. I was talking this past week about Jeanine Pirro, the U.S. attorney in D.C., and the media is very bothered by the fact that she's apparently impaneled a special grand jury for an unknown purpose. Do you read anything into that? Maybe you already know something about it, so you can't share it. But do you read anything into what Jeanine Pirro is up to with a special grand jury in D.C.?
0: Well, I'm hesitant to comment because if it's regarding one of the cases I was involved in, I don't want to bias anything in any direction. I love Judge Jeanine. You know, listen, it's a really hard job. There's really tough thing. You're not always going to see eye to eye, you know, with the president or anyone else on this. It's tough. But, you know, the president's always been good to me. Like, even when we had disagreements about things, that's the one thing I like about the administration. He's going to air how he feels. And if he disagrees, then he's going to say it. But Jeanine's fine. Like, Jeanine's moving on. They got other things. She takes it to his account because he's the boss. The criticisms, maybe adjust some strategy, but she moves on. Like, the fact that the non-fact that the left-wing media continues to paint this president as some kind of like tyrant where agree with him or get out is ridiculous. It's just it's just not true. It's based on what's going on right now with the judge in D.C.
1: Yeah, I thought that spoke to her integrity. She disagreed with the president on the reflecting poll thing, and he didn't trebuchet her out of the administration, yet the media keeps acting like he's surrounded by obsequious yes men. That's not the case. People can disagree. Hey, on the White House, do you know this aide that works for the president, Natalie Harp? But we've been following this story. The media has tried to turn her into the president's mistress, led by John Ossoff. They're turning this is like a gigantic defamatory scandal mongering episode. Do you know her? What is going on there?
0: Yeah, I mean, I know her. I wouldn't say we're, you know, like we go out for coffee or buddies like that. But Natalie's terrific. You know, it's funny, like every time there's a unanimous backlash by people who actually like someone who's being attacked, like there was yesterday for Natalie, where a bunch of people came out on Twitter, X, and defended her. Like, wow, this must be an op. Maybe it's not an op. Maybe people just think you guys are idiots and she's a really good person. But the stories reach such hysterical, you know, air quotes, scandal, you know, such a hysterical media-driven scandal that the story the other day was, you know, she rode in the well. I saw you post this on X of one of the SUVs. As if this is even remotely unusual. There's a jump seat in the backup limousine, a jump seat that's like the size of, you know, a mic stand that you probably can't fit like one of your glute muscles on. And people ride in that too. Like, it's so like, oh my gosh, they were going to leave her out of the motorcade. And she was so desperate, she jumped in the well. People ride in the well of these things all the time. Like, it just goes to show you, man, stop, apply the Bongino rule. Take 24 hours to digest this story. Most of what you're hearing is probably garbage. Only in D.C. is it a story that a personal aide who's supposed to be around the president, i.e. like, Vince, I'll give you an example, right? Was this a big story with Reggie Love? Remember Reggie Love, Obama's aide? Yeah. You remember all the stories about Reggie Love? Oh my gosh, what a scandal. He's around Obama. Of course you don't, because they weren't stories. Remember Blake? He was President Bush's, President Bush 43. He was President Bush's aide. There were no stories about that. It's only a story because it's President Trump. I guarantee you don't even know the name of a lot of Biden aides. Why? Because it was never a big deal that Natalie Harp, the personal aide, is around him to provide like personal aid type things he may need during the day is not a story.
1: Yeah, and they turn her into a public figure so they can turn around and defame her. That's the whole strategy. Hey, thank you, as always, Dan Bongino, for your excellent commentary, your thoughts, and all your many successes. You can always hear Dan each morning, 10 a.m. Eastern, rumble.com.

0: /Bongino. Thank you, Dan.
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7: I want to share with you this hour, this show. Yeah, this story on Natalie Harp. This poor young woman who's doing nothing but just working for the president of the United States. You kind of have to know at this point, like if you work on the grounds of Mar-a-Lago, the left intends to destroy you. Just to be clear about what the stakes are. Jack Smith is going to prosecute you. They're going to try and put you in handcuffs. They're going to send the FBI to raid you. This is the way these things work, unfortunately. And they've been going after the president's personal assistant, Natalie Harp. And boy, isn't it interesting? Like, suddenly we all know her name. Like, I had seen it just a couple of times, but it wasn't the kind of thing that you would ask me, Vince, what's the name of President Trump's personal assistant? I wouldn't have instantly been able to tell you. Now I can. You know why? Because the left is leading an all-out assault on her. And it reached new deranged levels in just the last 24 hours. So it went back to the weekend when you get John Ossoff, the horrible senator from Georgia who's running for re-election, spreading blue-sky conspiracy theories on a campaign stage about the president and Natalie, and saying that implying that she's his mistress. Because why? Because she travels with him. Now, why would that be? Because she's his personal assistant. That's what. What do you want her to do? She's not allowed to travel with him. Okay. And then the media have loved the fact that you and I have defended the girl. We've come out and said, actually, that's awful that you would do that to her. She's a cancer survivor. She feels that she owes a debt of gratitude to the president of the United States for her life, because thanks to his right to try policies, she was able to try some cutting edge treatments that led to her surviving her cancer. And ever since then, she has worked very hard on behalf of the American people with the president of the United States to make America great again. Which sounds like she's like derived all of the best possible lessons from that tough life experience. And the media has, they've loved this, because, and I don't care. I'm going to defend her anyway. I don't care that they are excited that we're talking about this. Oh, we've drawn them in. Fine. Draw us in to be decent. Draw us in to defend this young woman and to support the people who are fighting on behalf of the country. I'm happy to do that every day of the week. But they're sticking with this line of attack. And over on CNN yesterday, they decided, you know what, we're going to debase ourselves even more. We're going to try and turn this even to a more ridiculous circus. They brought her, Natalie's estranged brother, on the air to just mindlessly speculate about the psychology that would lead her to liking Donald Trump and working for him. The brother hasn't, what was it, Jim, since 2020? They haven't talked to each other in over half a decade. They don't have a relationship. Yet CNN said, well, we'll bring him on as an expert, and then we'll just continue to slander her. It was a ludicrous segment. I think the guy was high for most of the segment, actually. I've got the details ahead. A lot more to get to on The Vince Show.

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3: The treatment of Natalie Harp continues to be completely insane. The American news media has decided to introduce you to this woman so that they can defame her and use her as a vehicle for hurting President Trump. Isn't that typical? It's totally typical. It's not shocking, completely appalling, though. And yesterday we saw that the news media is now claiming that Natalie Harp is so dedicated to serving the president of the United States that at one point, in an effort to join his motorcade, she jumped into the trunk of an SUV. Now, I don't know if you are an SUV owner. Perhaps you've been in an SUV. There is no such thing as a trunk in an SUV. There's no trunk. There's just the back of the cab. That's kind of how SUVs work, actually. But on CNN, they're not aware of that. Or if they are, they're trying to turn this into an epic scandal anyway. So here's Aaron Burnett and a reporter by the name of Kristen Holmes yesterday trying to create not only a scandal out of thin air, but they're trying to create trunks inside of SUVs.
4: What more are you learning about Natalie Harp tonight? I understand you've got a very specific story here that sheds some light on this very important staffer.
5: Well, it just shows you how much she cares about President Trump and how she wants to be in proximity to him. This was back in 2023 when President Trump was in court in New York, and he was going down to head to the courthouse, and the motorcade was waiting outside of Trump Tower when staffers realized that there weren't enough seats for Natalie Harp. They hadn't accounted that she would be going down to the courthouse, and she was told that. Now, a screaming match then ensued in the lobby of Trump Tower at that time. With essentially Harp saying that the president had personally asked her to go, and she was so determined to not be left behind that she actually got in the trunk of one of the SUVs that was part of the motorcade and sat there. It's almost like a cargo hold, and that was according to multiple sources.
3: What is this story? This is not even a story. Are you serious? The president's personal aide climbed into the vehicle to accompany the president? That's the whole story? What? Have you ever seen the president's motorcade? You ever seen images of it? Perhaps you've seen it pass by you. If you're in Washington, D.C., I used to work in downtown D.C., and it became annoying the extent to which we would see presidential motorcades because it would disrupt everybody's life. You can't get home to your kids, a motorcade in the way. Not during the Trump era, to be clear. President Trump, kind of a homebody. He's not always jumping in the motorcade and going all over the place. Obama didn't care. He would do it in the middle of rush hour and screw the whole city, and yet the city keeps voting for Democrats anyway. But in the motorcade, you'll often see Secret Service. They'll have the back window popped on the Suburban, and inside the back of the vehicle, as our friend Dan Bongino was just describing, you'll see Secret Service agents, usually strapped up. They've got guns and all sorts of things, looking out the back window, trying to protect the president of the United States. In other words, they've got jump seats back there, like an old station wagon, you know, that fit with rearward-facing seats. They've got seats in the back of the SUV. Now, I don't know, first of all, to the extent to which the CNN report is even accurate, but and I don't know to what extent there were seats in the SUV. But who cares? A young woman jumped into the vehicle to make sure she was a part of the motorcade to accompany the president because she's his personal assistant? What a scandal. Tell us more, CNN. Tell us, did she also get a cup of water that day? Was she thirsty? What else happened in her life? How can we dramatize it? CNN then had an expert guest on, some idiot called Paul Rykoff, who was shocked and outraged about what's going on in SUV Gate.
6: I think it's pretty concerning. I mean, it's disconcerting. It's troubling.
3: What?
6: Potentially. I mean, the woman was in the trunk of a vehicle. I mean, I think there's a security concern. I'm surprised the Secret Service allowed
3: it. She wasn't in the trunk of a vehicle. What is he even talking about? She's banging on the trunk. Somebody let me out. I'm inside the trunk of a vehicle, like a dead body being carried off by the mob.
6: And I think I take a bigger step back. I mean, politically, I think she is fair game because she's in such close proximity to the president.
3: She's
6: the commander in chief. We're at war. The public has a right to know who she is, what her role is. But I think about
3: she's fair game. We can elevate her and then we can defame her. She's fair game. We don't like Trump, so we can attack her.
6: The standards here. I mean, he does not have a good record on how he treats women. And if that was my daughter and I found out she was in the trunk and she's been asked to do that, I would question everybody involved.
3: Well, good news, stupid. There's no trunk. So we've already defeated this particular conspiracy theory. But CNN has been going on and on and on about it. And in fact, last night, over on CNN, they decided to host Natalie Harp's estranged brother. Now, these two, apparently, by her brother's own admission, haven't had a relationship for years. But it didn't stop him from saying yes to CNN's defamatory efforts and from CNN from hosting him to pretend like he's a subject matter expert on why his sister is engaged in an affair with President Trump. Wink, wink, wink. You see how this is going down. So they asked her last night about this. Here's Aaron Burnett talking to Harp's brother. The guy's name is Preston. About all of this, kind of a mangy-looking character. And here's what Preston and Aaron Burnett discussed last night.
4: How much do you think she truly believed that Trump saved her life?
7: Well, that's an interesting question. But if she thinks about it, what he did was he made experimental drugs legal to try and that insurance would pay for it. So it's not like he physically saved her life, you know? It's kind of different.
3: What?
7: It's like Donald Trump didn't pay his own money to save my sister's life, so it really just depends how you look at it. You know what I mean?
3: He doesn't deserve any credit. All he did was make it so that she could take the treatment that saved her life. Other than that, he really didn't do that much, so I don't know why she's grateful to him. I mean, this guy sounds like a real winner. Yeah, great. A great, great conversation, CNN. Real subject matter expert you brought on. Tell us more. Why does your sister even like Donald Trump? This was a real question. Listen to this.
4: You guys grew up in the same home, the same family, so you understand where she's coming from in a way that no one else does.
7: Yeah.
4: I mean, what do you think drew her to him?
7: Not her. Yeah. Well, my mom raised us with the idea that American exceptionalism was the correct way of looking at things, that the United States is the boss of the world.
3: My mom raised us correctly. I think that's the problem here.
7: That, like, you know, slavery was back then, that was normal. People weren't bad because they had slaves. And honestly, and it's like Trump wants to take all those books out of schools. He wants to rewrite history. And so, like,
3: oh, this guy's a Blusky conspiracy theorist. He thinks that Donald Trump is trying to erase the history of, let me see, what party was that? Oh, the Democrat Party and their affinity for slavery.
7: I think that my sister, unfortunately, didn't break out of that delusion that my mom raised us with. And
3: delusion.
7: Trump is like everything that my mom taught us to respect. So I think that's where her infatuation for Trump comes from, honestly.
3: I'm liking this Natalie Harp with every passing sentence. I like her more and more and more. So your sister was raised to believe that America is an exceptional country, to love this country, and she sees that affinity for her country in the president of the United States. So she's proud to work for him, and she's grateful that he helped save her life by virtue of the right to try, which the brother thinks means that President Trump deserves no credit whatsoever. I like this Natalie Harp. I think she's wonderful.
7: Because I don't think it's a physical attraction. Let's get real, you know? Like, personally, I don't think so.
3: I don't think she's physically attracted because Trump's ugly. Am I right? He's a very ugly person. This passes for a news segment on CNN. It's like Beavis and Butthead, you know, just getting on the air, just attacking this young woman. It's weird. I can't believe that they're estranged. I can't believe that she doesn't spend all of her time with her brother, given his terrible treatment of her. What else do we have here from him? And then, of course, because he's demonstrated his sincere love for his kin throughout the course of this interview, Aaron Burnett says, what are your hopes for your sister? What are your hopes?
4: Look, I've been emphasizing here, obviously, you know her in a way that no one else does as her brother, but you are obviously estranged from her at this time.
3: You know her in a way that nobody else does. He hasn't talked to her in years.
4: You know, we see those pictures of you all as children and your family. If she was listening to you right now, is there anything you'd want to tell her?
3: I love this. I love that the frame on this CNN segment is, how can we stage an intervention for your sister? Now, remember, what has Natalie Harp done wrong? What does she need to be rescued from? What drug is she addicted to? What peril is currently facing her? You know what I mean? Like, they're acting like this is a big intervention. What can be done? How can we rescue her? This is the kind of coverage you give to Britney Spears when you're trying to figure out whether or not her dad should be running her life. You know what I mean? Like, that's the way they're treating Natalie Harp right now. Like, should she be in a conservatorship? Should your parents be running her life? Maybe not your mom, because she thinks America's great. This is the tenor of the coverage. What hopes do you have for your sister? Do you think she'll ever come back to sanity?
7: Yeah, I love you. I hope that you change and that you wake up and you realize that everybody on this earth is part of a human family, and no country is better than any other country. And the history of the United States is unfortunately really sad, and it shouldn't be rewritten. We got to all come together and try to make it better.
3: I love this. I love CNN is just like throwing out these like deranged softballs, and he just keeps cranking them over the fence. They're like, all right, say something stupid. And he's like, America sucks. What's your hope for your sister? I want her to realize how much this country sucks is the segment. And I venture to guess that CNN's typical viewer, the one that they have each night, was nodding along enthusiastically and going, I heard about this on Blusky. I agree vehemently. That's right. America sucks. That Natalie, she has no idea.
4: Well, I really appreciate your time and taking the time to talk to us. Now, look, I've been emphasizing here, obviously, you know her in a way that no one else does as her brother, but you are obviously estranged from her at this time.
3: Oh, I'm sorry. This is a repeat. Okay. Anyway, the point is, that's despicable and also kind of hilarious in a way. But he's sitting there, this chucklehead. He's like, he has no idea what he's talking about. He just hates the country. And then CNN invites him on. He's like, all right, cool. I get to be on national television. And they're like, what do you think of the country? I think it sucks. Country sucks. And CNN, he's a subject matter expert to them. Why? Because he hates Trump. And they do too. So that's good enough for them. That's all the credential he needed, that he's willing to play along with it. Pretty disgusting. You would think somebody inside of CNN's newsroom might have a tiny little Jiminy Cricket on their shoulder going, hey, this is a terrible idea. This is actually pretty sinister stuff. Why are we treating this girl like this? Why are we treating her like utter crap? This is how low this whole thing has gotten. Like, we're that desperate for ratings that we're going to bring in this guy who's tangentially associated with her and have him just attack her on national television? Really? Honestly, just Natalie should sue CNN for this. Natalie Harp should, and the president should help her with it. Just like, go for it. If he wants to fund the lawsuit or whatever, just sue. The behavior of the media and the Democrats has been to completely defame this woman. And how did she get to where she is today? Well, through a combination of things. She didn't come out of nowhere. She was on the One America Network for years. She was working in media. She of course had to go through that cancer struggle. She's been working on behalf of the president of the United States, helping him. She's proved to be a loyal and effective worker on behalf of the America First agenda. She's now in the White House. You think the president is keeping a personal aide around, a personal assistant who's useless? You think he would keep her around if she didn't serve any important function of the United States of America?
8: No.
3: Of course not. Of course not. You think he has time for that? The guy doesn't have – I don't even know how he has time to do everything that's in his agenda. So – she's working on behalf of the country. CNN really resents the fact that you keep sending President Trump back to the Oval Office. They thought they had stopped you from that in the first place. And now, in order to take out their rage on you, they are elevating this woman to public notoriety and then defaming the straw man that they're building of her. It's typical. It is not in any way shocking, but it is appalling. More ahead on The Vince Show.
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7: Yeah, the vile attacks on Natalie Harp continue. Our prayers are with Natalie. Jim, I saw that the silliness of the left and their fake scandals has resulted. Remember the attacks on Michael Alfonso this week? Michael Alfonso, our friend, is running in Wisconsin to become the next congressman there. And he, one of the next congressmen, and he had sent a couple of Venmo payments over the course of his young life. And he would pay back his buddies. And when he did, he would put the public note on them to say things like he was giving the $5 back for the, quote, strippers or the, quote, high supplies. And, of course, these are the kinds of things you write on Venmo because you know that they will be consumed publicly and they're designed to embarrass your friends that they just received $5 for strippers. Now, I talked about this before. Years ago when I – Jim, you don't use Venmo at all, right?
8: No.
7: You haven't used it. Yeah. So years ago, I figured out, wait a second, all these notes are public. It was kind of a weird, annoying feature of Venmo. I was like, why is me sending my friend money supposed to be a social media event? I don't want the whole world to know that I sent my friend pizza money. I'm just sending my friend pizza money. But they, by default, they make it so that there's a public note. So you kind of have to do a little bit of work to make it private. Michael, like a lot of young people, they don't bother with that. They just write jokes in the field and then send their friends money. So the left has turned this into a big attack line this week. They're trying to Kamala Harris's former campaign people are all attacking Michael Alfonso. You see, he spent $5 on strippers. First of all, just to back up for a second, what do you have against strippers, Kamala Harris people? I thought you were pro stripper. I thought you were pro. Sell your bodies in the economy or whatever. Like they're acting as if they have some sort of virtue that they're standing on. But Michael has pointed out, it's a joke, dummies. It's a joke. I don't know if you're familiar with jokes. It's a joke. Michael has begun raising money, though, because of the quote-unquote scandal. He's now asking people to make $5 contributions to his campaign because of the stripper scandal, which is hilarious. I love it. So I hope... many great patriots support Michael Alfonso. I can't wait to see him as a member of Congress. I think that'll be so great. And so anyway, Michael could use the money. $5, help him buy more strippers. That's all we're asking today on The Vince Show.
8: Play your song, Vince.
7: What's, oh, my song. Oh, I know. Every time I bring up one of these stories...

I love that song. It's funny. Yeah, no, it's true. The left's got a lot of fake scandals. And you may have noticed that we have multiple every week. That's part of the joke, actually. Because unlike them, we do have a sense of humor about these things. Yes, indeed. Hey, coming up on the program, the media. We're spending a lot of time spanking the media today. Another media spanking incoming. The Associated Press. They have something called AP Style. They teach journalists how to do journalism. Apparently, lying is AP Style. I've got the details more ahead. We'll be right back.

0: Rising from the heart of the swamp, a beacon of truth is casting its light. From sea to shining sea, The Vince Show. Here's Vince Colonnaise.
1: All right, 844-484-3872, 844-4-THE-USA is the way to join us today. From coast to coast, from sea to shining sea. You know, the commies here, the socialists for the, what is it? What was the acronym that we were coming up with? The SAD acronym? Whatever, it doesn't matter. Democrats, socialists, the commies. A socialist against democracy. Okay, we'll go with that. They're garbage. You know, the DSA people, they've had a long-term plan to wreck the country. It goes back to that DSA founder, Michael Harrington, from many, many years ago, decades ago. He laid out his strategy for taking over one of the major political parties of the United States in order to advance this totalitarian ideology. Remember, this is what it sounded like as he was bragging about it in the 80s.
2: But why then do I still, as I do, work within the Democratic Party? Why did I go to Atlanta? Why do I think that this party is the way to go? Why don't I support the notion of a third party that would really say what it meant, come up with a program for the economic and social crisis of our time, and deal with the issues?
1: By the way, behind him in the video that I'm playing this from, there's a little cartoon hammer and sickle on the wall and a Soviet Red Star. He's not really hiding his politics here.
2: And the reason is simply this, that in the crazy politics of the United States, you have a Democratic Party which contains some of the worst people in the country, some of the outstanding racists, sexists, union busters, cold warriors, and God knows what else, are in the Democratic Party. At the same time, that same party contains most of the best people. And if you say, this is a contradiction, this is an impossibility, this is something that shouldn't happen, I couldn't agree more. The problem is, this is America. This is what we get out of our structures, out of our party system. I believe that we have to change the party system. I believe that the kind of issues that are going to be on the agenda in the future are such that we're going to have to really face up to issues. But how do you change it? And I think the way you get a new party in the United States, ironically, is not through starting one. The last time that was done, more or less, was the Republican Party in the 1850s.
1: You know, to abolish slavery.
2: The way you get a new party in the United States is by transforming an old party.
1: They're going to transform the old party. So what are they doing? They're transforming it. They're transforming that party, transforming the Democrats. Slowly but surely. But man, with each passing election, it seems like they're still making a lot of ground, aren't they? And you've got some combination of full-blown communist radicals and utter cowards, and that's a dangerous combination to have as a party. They're dealing with it now. And if they can't get control of it, then the rest of us are going to have to deal with it going into the future. So now, what do these guys believe? What are they for? Well, I've got a piece of audio you got to hear. This is one of the leading socialists in the country. He's one of the leaders of the so-called DSA. He's a steering committee member, Cliff Connolly. And he said recently in a meeting he was having with a bunch of other commies that the plan is the destruction of, you ready for it? I know you are, the United States Constitution. It's the Constitution itself that is the impediment to their power. Listen to this.
3: So the two things that we're famous for is our commitment to a program and our hatred of the United States Constitution. And what the program does is it gives us a roadmap to revolution, and it gives us the obstacle that we finally will have to get over to have a revolution, which is the United States Constitution.
1: It's the obstacle. The thing that's in our way are the founding documents of the United States of America. The thing standing in our way is the very promise that the rights of the American people are sacrosanct and will be protected. The thing that's standing in our way is the structures of this constitutional republic, which was designed to try, man, talk about a powerful document. to be a bulwark against the kind of country jacking that these socialists have in store for us.
3: Basis of the United States government. And what the minimum maximum program specifically, what that format specifically gives us is that roadmap. It gives us the minimum circumstances under which we would be able to take power and govern. And it gives us the maximum program, which is the goals that we're actually aiming for. It also clarifies democracy as both the end goal and as part of the process to get there, ensures the internal party democracy that we want to see in DSA. So it really wraps up the revolutionary tradition of democracy that I think socialism and abolitionism in the United States have always been a part of, and aims it, you know, at a future that we can live in as a human species, because I think absent a revolutionary democratic socialist republic in North America, we may not have a livable future.
1: Not as a party. You shouldn't. Communism should not have a meaningful future in the United States of America. It is the mortal enemy of liberty. It's the mortal enemy of people who believe in the creator. What he's talking about, this minimum maximum program, this is Marxist claptrap for how can we orchestrate a hostile takeover of the country? How can we do that? And right now, the big impediment to that, the United States Constitution. Now, they're working within a party that's trying to undermine that Constitution with every breath. What did we get this past weekend? Remember on the Sunday shows? They were raging that the United States Justice Department works for the President of the United States. You hear that? Kristen Welker was doing it on national television. She says, that's crazy. Wait, you mean if the President orders you to do something, you'll do it? You won't just ignore him? She said to the Attorney General of the United States, and he said, well, yeah, that's right. That's the Constitution. That's Article 2 of the Constitution. The Justice Department falls under the executive branch. The left is leading an all-out attack on that concept. They hate the Supreme Court. Why? Because the Supreme Court keeps making decisions that, not always, unfortunately, but often they're making decisions that uphold the Constitution and what the original text of our laws. That drives the left crazy. They thought the United States Supreme Court could be a vehicle for their power, that could trample your rights, that they could invent laws from the bench. And in many cases, the court has ruled against that radical ideology. The left is furious about it. So what are they?

0: an attack on the Constitution? Of course it is. The left is routinely leading attacks on the First Amendment, trying to censor you, using the government to compel big tech companies to do that. The left is routinely leading attacks on the Second Amendment, trying to deprive you of the gun rights that the founders intended you to have as a bulwark against tyranny and as an ability to protect your family. They're constantly leading attacks on these things. They're leading attacks on your privacy. The whole flock camera debate, the Fourth Amendment violations we've been witnessing. The whole flock camera debate. The only reason that any community feels like they have to put up surveillance cameras right now is because you've had big government sell you out to begin with. They kick the borders open. They release the criminals. They don't turn over the bad guys to immigration enforcement to get them out. They go on to murder people, so people feel like they need cameras up in their community just to protect themselves from the chaos that the government created. So yeah, no, there's actually a steady assault on the United States Constitution going on, isn't there? This whole plan, from the very founding of this Democrat Socialist of America attack on the country, to the modern day where you get these idiot kids who look like they haven't been out in the sunlight in years, are sitting in front of cameras and their computers, saying that their big plan is to defeat the United States Constitution. That's their big plan. Just an outright declaration of war against one of the greatest things about our country. One of the greatest things about our country, that founding document that established and protect the rights of our constitutional republic, of the people of this constitutional republic. When you declare war on that, it means you're not actually trying to function within our system. You're an enemy. That's what that means. If you declare war on the United States Constitution, you're declaring that you are an enemy of the American people with that language. Just got to be honest about what this is. More ahead on The Vince Show.
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9: Some of these commies, some of them are just dumb. There's a lot of dumb commies out there. Some of them are more sinister, where they straight up planned, like, we've got to overthrow the United States Constitution. It's the impediment to our power. Others have no idea what they're talking about. Listen to this New York Assemblywoman, Emily Gallagher, saying that it's okay to steal because people have biological needs. Oh, now the left acknowledges biology. Listen.
10: Most of what we saw were crimes of poverty. People who were stealing things like toothpaste. People who were stealing things like, soap. And that means if you're stealing those things, you need them.
9: You know what? By the way, that's garbage. I remember in Washington, D.C., CVSs were being robbed of things like toothpaste and soap. You know what was happening with the toothpaste and the soap? They were taking it right across the street and selling it on the street. Across the street from the scene of the crime during the Biden era. They would set up these little tables. They'd just open up a couple of tables or throw a blanket on the ground. They'd throw all the soap on top of it and sell it for cash on the street. These people, they really need a bath. And they were robbing this stuff so they could get a bath. That's not what this is.
10: And we are choosing to protect billion-dollar companies like CVS and Walgreens over.
9: Oh, it turns out it's exactly what I'm talking about. Robbing these drugstores. They're billion-dollar companies, so what's a little bit of theft? Steal everything they've got. You know what ends up happening, by the way? These stores end up closing, and then these poor areas have fewer and fewer options for people to shop at.
10: People who are struggling to get by. So I would say that the true crime is that there is such incredible wealth disparity in this city, that there are people who can be thrown in jail simply for having a biological need.
9: Simply for stealing? People are being thrown in jail simply for committing crimes. What is the world coming to?
10: And so one of the things that I'm fighting for at the state level is to make sure we pass things like treatment, not jail, and that we hold the line on the incredible criminal justice reform
9: treatment,
10: that we have done.
9: Treatment, not jail. Okay, why don't we forcibly just brush their teeth for them so they don't have to steal the toothpaste?
10: Over the last 10 and 20 years that are constantly being threatened by right-wing media who are looking to fearmonger about people who are actually just in absolute dire straits.
9: It's so unbelievably false. You know, no people are more charitable than Americans. Nobody will and nobody should starve in the streets of America because of the generosity of the American people. There is so much charity out there. There is so much care and concern out there. There are so many places for people to turn. There's homeless shelters and soup kitchens and churches and so many operations dedicated to literally taking care of each other. It's one of the things that makes this country so great. We distinguish ourselves in our charity. And yet you get these lefties who are once again trying to exploit your decency as a means by which to introduce chaos. Oh, you should let people steal. People aren't stealing loaves of bread to feed their kids. We've got means by which we take care of human beings in the United States. You are either a colossal dummy, a sinister force, or some combination of both. Breonna Lyman, our friend Breonna Lyman, caught up with some New Yorkers who agreed. You know, it's okay to steal. Listen to this.
11: So State Assemblywoman Emily Gallagher seemed to suggest that stealing should be legalized. And this is what she said. Most of what we saw were crimes of poverty. People who are stealing things like toothpaste, stealing things like soap. And that means if you're stealing those things, you need them. Do you agree with her?
12: Partly. I mean, some of these companies already have billions of dollars invested in lost and theft protection, and they have insurance as well. And yeah, if you are stealing basic necessities, you'd hope for the most part you need them.
9: This was the same thing. Remember, this is the same logic that justified the rioting during the George Floyd riots. They said it was totally fine to burn a business down because they have insurance. What? Wait, you have car insurance. Can I burn your car to the ground? You have home insurance. Can I burn your house down? It's fine. They've got insurance. What? What is this? It's not logic at all.
12: I mean, you know, do it slyly if you're good at it, whatever. I hate the obnoxious stealing. I hate if you make a scene. But I get it. If it's a
9: what?
12: Small business, don't steal from them. If it's Walmart, yeah, sure, go for it.
13: I don't think I care.
9: Yeah. What?
14: Yeah, I mean, I don't have a big issue with stealing small items like that.
15: Soap, generic hygiene, that's a human right. And so if you do not have access to those items for human rights.
9: Can I ask you a basic triage question? If you were like beginning to steal things for survival, would you start with toothpaste? Like your family needed to survive. You have one opportunity to steal something. You're going for the Crest?
15: Yeah, I agree.
16: The problem isn't the people stealing, it's that the fact that they have to steal to get that stuff.
17: I don't think crime is ever a choice. I think it's a decision.
9: Everybody, these people were raised, they have these like bizarro Disney World interpretations of events. They think everybody's Aladdin. Gotta steal to eat. They really do exploit your decency to rob you of liberty. More ahead.

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6: 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And let Vince know. 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
7: Very fascinating Senate contest going on in this runoff election between Darlene Graham, who is the sister of the late Lindsey Graham. She's currently the senator representing, holding that seat, thanks to the governor of South Carolina appointing her to the position. And she wants to keep it. She would like to be reelected by the good people of South Carolina. And she's running in a runoff right now against Congressman Ralph Norman. Ralph Norman would also like the seat. Now, Darlene Graham has the endorsement of President Trump. President Trump, very fond of her brother, and has extended his kindness to Darlene Graham. But we saw a debate this week between the two of them, Ralph Norman and Darlene Graham. And I think it left South Carolina voters, and certainly voters across the country who are interested in the outcome here, wanting to know more. So I've extended invites to both candidates to join me on the program. Ralph Norman's people got back in touch with us and said, happy to do it. And Ralph Norman joined me this morning. Here are the results of that conversation, including a question I had for him about one of his answers the other night. This sounded a little amnesty-ish, and I was concerned about it, so I asked him about it. Here's the congressman. I want to start with this race. What are your chances, you think, of being able to actually defeat a Trump-endorsed Darlene Graham?
8: Well, we're leading in the polls. We've got a great record. We've been taking it all over this state, and there's an electricity with this race to support somebody that's a proven product. I've got a resume that my record cannot be disparaged. We have such an opportunity to go shake up the Senate, which is the graveyard for great bills. I will do that. The people that we have behind us now are second to none. The people that are involved are the people in this state, and I'm looking forward to representing them.
7: What do you think that debate you had earlier this week revealed about each of your candidacies?
8: You know, Vince, you can't, when you go to the Senate, you can't have training on the job. You just can't. She's an unknown. Now, what we know about her is the fact that the ones that are bankrolling her candidacy is the Washington elite. I mean, the millions that have gone into her campaign have been from PACs that supported Kamala Harris to the tune of millions of dollars. She's spending $2 million to take trying to change my resume, and you can't do that. I've been the most conservative member of Congress.
7: Yeah.
8: I've supported the president, and so I'm excited about it.
7: Can you tell me what that means? I heard you say that on the debate stage. Can you give me some specifics? There are PACs that supported Kamala Harris that are now supporting Darlene Graham?
8: Absolutely. There's a solar PAC that is, and I can get you the list of them, that is a raise. He's supported by a billionaire cryptocurrency guy, Ken. I'll have his name, but two of them have dialed in against me. But the seriousness of it is, this is the socialists and the ones we're fighting. And that's just the facts. No one is supporting me from Washington, D.C. They're just not. And they're bankrolling her campaign. She's got $90,000 in this race. I've got my own money, and I've got people who have donated to me from South Carolina. And that's the facts.
7: I want to ask you about one of the answers you gave on the debate stage the other night. I thought, just candidly, I thought you had a good performance, but there was one answer that you gave that caused an eyebrow to pop, which was about illegal aliens. And I said yesterday when I played this clip, I said, well, the easy thing is I can just ask the congressman about it when he joins us on the show. But first, sure. Let me play the clip, and then I want to get your explanation as to what we just saw. Josh, sure. If we could, play that clip. Go ahead.
4: support the rights of those, and I've asked you this question somewhat before in a previous debate, but do you support the rights of those in the Deferred Action for Childhood Arrivals program, DACA, also migrants with valid visa status, green card holders, asylum seekers, naturalized citizens, and others who are legally going through the citizenship process? Do you believe in a pathway to citizenship for those folks?
8: Here's what I believe in: legal immigration, not illegal immigration. The president has got, you know, we have to have a pathway, but you have to get the illegals out of the country now. You're either legal or you're not, and you get them out of the country. And then you have an expedited area for those workers who have been here and have not caused trouble and provide work and for different companies. You have an organized way to do it.
9: So, Congressman, what does that mean that you want a pathway and you want an expedited arrangement for illegals who've been here?
8: No, here's what I mean. My premise is the illegals have to be out of the country if you're either here legally or illegally. Now, there are those who have done work that other Americans won't do. Now, that being said, visas, and we do it all, help people get visas, all the work visas. That's what I meant. Pathways was not the right way, but visas are what I was talking about. Numbers USA publishes the voting records of those who are strict, who believe that illegals should be out of the country. I'm in the top 33 with an A rating. Nobody else has that other than the 32 others. So that being said, it's getting the visas to do the work, not for legal pathways for people to become citizens, but to have them so they can do the work and go back home.
9: Just to be clear, to make sure I understand you, you're saying that illegal aliens, no matter who they are, need to leave our country first.
8: Right.
9: And then we will make a decision about who we allow back in?
8: With visas, with the work visas.
9: Okay.
8: Which we've done that all in the 5th District. We have helped people with visas who come here, do some work, do the work, and go home.
9: You know, you did say that that there are jobs that Americans won't do. I think that's often because those jobs don't pay the wages that Americans need. Because, you know, we have a lot of companies in the United States that are hiring foreign labor to underbid the American job market. Don't you think that's the case as well?
8: The farmers that I've talked with, the peach farmers as an example, when it's the hottest job in the summer, and it's a job that they've had trouble, and it's not the pay. They will make the pay, but it's just that when the crops have to get out of the fields, you have to get people there to get them out. And that's just one example. And the payment's not the issue, but it's just hot work, and a lot of Americans don't want to do that. But the visas that we have worked with over time in the 5th District have proven to be pretty, you know, effective to help those farmers who need the work on their farms.
9: One of the ways that you tackle the problem of illegal immigration is to actually conduct workplace enforcement, going after employers who are breaking the law by hiring illegal foreign labor. Do you want to see the government do more of that?
8: The government has to do that. The government, if you're illegal, you leave the country, pure and simple. If they're here illegally, that means what it says. So, yes, the government has to. And what the president has done recently with ICE is he got the criminals out. He's not ripping children from schools or from churches. He's getting the illegals, the criminals. That's his first focus. He'll continue to do that. He's got a lot of media criticism on that. But no, again, overall, if you're in this country illegally, you go home.
9: The one of the big jobs in the Senate, as far as I think the typical conservative across the country wants to see, is to get the Save America Act passed. Congressman, right now the United States Senate's on vacation. They went into recess rather than pass the Save America Act. What strategies, if you were a United States senator, would you employ to get the Save America Act across the finish line?
8: First thing I would do is go to Senator Thune and ask Senator Thune, what can we do to whatever means, whether it's nuking the filibuster, whether it's invoking a walking filibuster, whether it's getting with the parliamentarian and changing the rules, what can we do to pass something that ensures our election safety and that is voted on by those citizens who are citizens of this country? If he says, We just don't have the votes. And by the way, we've got a 53-47 majority. We've got the vote. We've got the majority of Republicans. So what I would say is, if can we make that happen? If it's still the same refrain, we just don't have the votes, then my comment would be, I will do what it takes to get you replaced. Rick Scott is top priority with him, who has endorsed me. Mike Lee has endorsed me. They've been laser focused on this. To be out for a hiatus for any amount of time now is not the right course of action for a body that's dysfunctional. They stopped every piece of good legislation that we passed over from the House, including the SAVE Act, which we voted on that three times.
9: So if John Thune can't pass election integrity, he needs to be replaced.
8: I will work to find that person who will get the SAVE Act passed, whoever that is.
9: Yeah. Okay, that's a big deal. Finally, tell me about your relationship with President Trump. Obviously, he's endorsed your opponent in this race. He was very fond of her brother, Lindsey Graham. They appointed her to this role for the few weeks that she's holding it here. What is your relationship like with the president? What is your message to the president's supporters going into Tuesday?
8: Look, I asked for the president's endorsement. When I knew I was going to be in the runoff, he decided not to do that. Look, my record speaks for itself. I support him. This man has saved this country in so many ways. Had Kamala Harris been in charge, this country would have taken a downward spiral that I don't know that we could have recovered. Now, what I don't understand is Lindsey Graham, unfortunately, is not here. And you can't pass on an office through the bloodlines. Just because I'm kin to Michael Jordan doesn't make me start off on an NBA team as a point guard. You can't do that in business, sports, anything. So I don't understand why he's getting somebody who is unproven. We don't know who she is. And the fact that the Democrats, the PACs who fight him at every level, are putting her in office. I mean, they're trying to put her candidacy and prop her up. And you saw it on the debate stage. She just isn't ready. I mean, she's been through a lot, and I empathize, but she's not ready. And she's supported by the group that I'm fighting. And I don't want their support of the lobbyists and the Washington elite. Will not take their support. The donations that are coming to me are strictly from South Carolina and my own bank account. And that's the way it'll stay.
9: And just on the issue of Lindsey Graham, how would you distinguish yourself from his time in office? I mean, obviously, he was well-liked, I think, by a lot of people in Washington who dealt with him personally. But his politics weren't well-liked across the country. Congressman, how would you distinguish yourself as a senator from Lindsey Graham's tenure?
8: What Lindsey did well was he had a personality second to none. He could talk with anybody. He could disagree with you and not be disagreeable. What he did with Kavanaugh is his legacy. He spoke up at the right time. Now, I disagree. Where we're different is on our fiscal policy. I'm on the budget committee. I'm a budget hawk. The cancer in America is overspending. And if you're broke, can you have a strong military? No. That's front and center stage with me. I will focus on that. And if it means cutting programs that are not essential, we've got to get the financial health of this country back in line. And that no one's talking about that. And I will back it up with my votes.
9: Yeah, we're $40 trillion in debt as of yesterday, so it might be time to fix that problem. Congressman, thank you very much. I should point out that we have extended an invite to Senator Graham to join us as well. Congressman Norman has taken us up. We appreciate you, sir, for doing that. Thank you.
8: My privilege. Thank you. Appreciate it, Vince.
7: 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The whole chat we had this morning with the congressman, glad he stopped by again. Senator Darlene Graham, invitation's open to you as well. More ahead on The Vince Show.
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7: You know, my wife turns to me yesterday and she goes, "I'm ready for summer to be over." I know Jim is too. Jim, I was talking to you yesterday about summer. You're like, holy, Jim's like dealing with air conditioning
8: It's 106 every day this week in the forecast.
7: Yeah, I know. It's just crazy, man. I can't even believe you're dealing with that in Texas. But yeah, summer can be brutal, and it's going to stay brutal. I know it feels like the end is near. It's not as near as you want it to be. Did I see correctly, by the way, Jim, that all of your vegetables got wiped out this year? That you were growing all these vegetables? Every one of them?
8: Every one. Well, I still have like one Brussels sprout plant holding on, and my pepper plants are doing well, but I'm not producing peppers anymore. It was a white fly invasion.
7: White flies? So you've got, it's like the book of Exodus at your house.
8: Yes.
7: So you've got like ridiculous levels of heat right now, and then you have a white fly invasion and it's destroyed all your vegetables. That's
8: yes.
7: not good. And I know, and usually you get tomatoes every year, right?
8: Yes.
7: And not this year.
8: No. I had a beautiful crop, picked those, and then it got infested with these white flies, and boom, I'm toast.
7: And I saw the people were giving you advice about this. So yellow stuff, apparently, is a way to try and get the white flies away. You put, like, yellow-colored items that are covered in some sort of, like, sticky stuff, and it'll pull the white flies away?
8: There's been a lot of good ideas, too. I've been using neem oil. That was one of the suggestions that they gave. But the sticky thing is a great idea. And I may have to try that.
7: Yeah, well, I don't know what the answer is. We're doing San Marzano tomatoes this year, and I was bragging about them earlier this week.
8: I saw your picture. It was beautiful.
7: Yeah, we got our first harvest off of those bad boys. And, man, these tomatoes are prolific. I guess all tomato plants are. If they're healthy, they like to produce. But we got a ton of San Marzano tomatoes. So this past weekend, we made a great sauce. It was awesome. We boiled these bad boys, got the skins off them, crushed them up, put them in a sauce, and it tasted so good. And yesterday I was out harvesting again. I was harvesting these tomatoes. I think they're going strong, Jim. I think that's it. I might not ever go back to store-bought. I'm going to just keep doing the tomatoes. But, man, I honestly, you know, trying to grow my own stuff, I really respect people who know what they're doing. Because it is so easy to screw this up. Last year I grew garlic, and I nailed it, man. I had all this great garlic. This year, the garlic, it's fine. Some of it's like collapsing. Some of it's a little rotted. I was like, I don't know what I did wrong. I don't understand how people just are just so good at this. I'm not there yet, man.
8: I'm so upset because I had such a beautiful crop this year, and now it's all gone. You know, and I rely on that to get me through the summer, you know, with vegetables and everything that I don't have to buy at the store. That's the beauty of it.
7: Yeah, yeah, and it's real good. And also, like, is it like at the store you kind of get spoiled, right? Because like everything just looks like perfect when you're going through the store and you're like trying to pick it up. And then like I've got tomatoes and like some of them look a little funky. I think that's okay, right? You can eat like funky looking tomatoes. It just doesn't. You should be careful if it's like oozing or smells weird.
8: Right. Exactly. If you see holes or anything where insects might have gotten in, then stay away from that. But
7: okay.
8: Otherwise, you know, you're good to go.
7: All right. Hey, I'll get a chance. You know, the cool thing is I'll get a chance to see Jim. Jim is, like, great with everything. He's great at growing vegetables. He's great at barbecue, great at smoking meats. I'm going to hang out with Jim in a couple weeks. We've got this big Republican convention going on down in Dallas, and so he and I are going to gather together. This is a source of some consternation for Jim because he wanted to travel. He didn't want to stay at home. But he's staying at home this year for this big convention that President Trump's organizing. Of course, I think President Trump did it for Jim. So, you know, come on, be a little more grateful, Jim.
8: Well, then it's time I get to meet the president, if that's the case.
7: Dude, maybe you can. I don't know. To be clear, and I'll let me throw in an extra note about this for the White House, if they're listening. I've put in some requests already. In fact, I didn't tell you this, Jim. I've been sending requests to the White House. I do want to talk to the president while we're there. I think that'd be wonderful. We're gearing up. It's going to be a great trip to Dallas for this big midterm convention. I think it would just be the cherry on top if the president of the United States wanted to stop by again and join us on the Vin Show. And this time, maybe he can sign Jim's forehead. That would be fun. So Jim's like, yeah, Jim, I'm good for that. More ahead on the Vin Show.
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1: Hi, I'm Vince Colonnaise, host of The Vince Podcast. It's a show with an obsessive focus on what's good for America. 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Do you like being informed, engaged, and entertained? Good. You are going to love Vince.
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1: I can't remember the last time I was ever even there.
2: Where?
1: McDonald's.
2: Wait a minute. You can't remember the last time you were on McDonald's?
1: I don't remember the last time I've ever been to a McDonald's.
2: Getting a large fry or a 99-cent drink. We go all the time just to get Diet Cokes because they're cheap.
1: Well, the problem with large fries is that they give you a whole bunch of little fries.
2: Yes.
1: And they call it a large fry.
2: You want just one big fry, like yes, a corn,
1: like,
2: on the cob?
1: I want a large fry. Well, the reason why I bring this up, a Wired reporter asked McDonald's a very simple question. Since I've been using your app, what kind of data do you have on me?
2: Okay.
1: And McDonald's responded, because they have to in the state of California. And it wasn't just a printout of his order history. It was a printout of every single thing that he ever did on the app. And it was 515 pages.
2: Now that guy goes to McDonald's a lot.
1: It does. Every order timestamped, every store he walked into, every time he opened the app, he logged even his Monopoly game codes.
2: So is it like facial recognition software? How do they know every single time I walk into a McDonald's?
1: Location services on your phone.
2: Bing, bing, bing.
1: That's it. Here's the predictions. That he is going to visit McDonald's 2.16 times in the next 6 weeks.
2: That's a lot.
1: What's the 0.16? You just like put half a foot in there?
2: You just go to the bathroom.
1: That's it.
2: Yeah. You don't order anything.
1: He spends on average $13.49.
2: For one person at McDonald's?
1: A visit. And sometimes $29.15 as a total.
2: What is he buying? The only reason you go to McDonald's is because you're starving and you want something cheap. 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And now they got, you know, back to $2 or whatever, and it's cheap and it's fast.
1: Now, the algorithm even knows when he's going to stop eating French fries.
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1: I'm going to tell you that answer in just a second.
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1: 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So the odds that the algorithm says that he will stop eating at McDonald's is 0%.
2: He is life.
1: That's right. He is a lifetime customer.
2: You should get yours. You should get your report and see if it says if you ever come back.
1: Do you remember we did that that challenge years ago? I forget the game we were playing, and that if I lost, I would have to eat at McDonald's twice a day for 2 weeks.
2: That's a lot.
1: And then if you lost, you had to go in an airplane.
2: Yeah, and I did. I flew.
1: Okay. Yeah. But you're saying you no longer fear of flying.
2: No, actually, no. And I figured out a way how to get over my fear of flying. It's stupid. It doesn't make sense, but it works.
1: What is it?
2: I eat yogurt before the flight.
1: No,
2: don't
1: really?
2: Don't laugh at me.
1: How did you come up with that?
2: I read somewhere that anxiety is tied to your stomach biome. And one way to... Don't laugh at me. This is a medical condition. And that your stomach biome can be brought down quickly by eating yogurt that has natural cultures in it. And I tried it once. It's all placebo, but who cares? It works.
1: Okay. I read a similar survey, and it says that I need to have a vodka soda.
2: It's the same thing. We're both just getting relaxed in different ways.
1: All right. So in case you want to get your report on McDonald's, you go to their privacy portal, and then you can request your own file.
2: Is every state...
1: Just really the state of California.
2: That's it?
1: Yeah.
2: No other states require that.
1: Well, there are, I think, like Illinois or Texas. But,
2: okay.
1: But this is really like a California thing. I mean, wherever you go, you got to get your data.
2: You live in California. You
1: do not. I do not.
2: Well, it's part-time.
1: Okay, you have to be a full-time resident. Don't even consider me to be a full-time resident in California.
2: Wow. We found a button to press.
1: Now, you know, McDonald's has a new sandwich made entirely out of beef lips.
2: Do they know?
1: Yes, it's called the McJagger. Satisfaction guaranteed. Oh, and on that heavy note, I'm on fire today. It's the Kim Komando Show, and I'm America's beloved digital goddess. here with you once again. And this is the best show, the greatest show, the award-winning show, and, you know, the largest weekend show ever. And joining me is Andrew Babinski, of course. And just a reminder, you can find us on your favorite radio station and also streaming in your favorite radio app. And you can get us at a podcast, wherever you get your podcasts. And then also YouTube.com/Kim Komando.
2: Yes, which you should now, right now, put down your McDonald's and go to your computer and subscribe.
1: That's it.
2: We appreciate it.
1: It seems like every week we're having a flock update.
2: Yeah.
1: They're all over.
2: They're screwing up a very successful company.
1: 120,000 flock cameras nationwide. 6,000 police departments use them. 1,000 private companies, including FedEx, actually might have them on their trucks. Okay. Flock's CEO came out this past week and said, oh, we're so sorry.
2: Why?
1: Police have been abusing the system.
2: Yeah, but that's not their fault.
1: There was one guy in Haines City. I don't know where that is. Somewhere in Florida. Police officer Christopher Goodson was arrested and charged for accessing the flock cameras to track his ex-wife. How many times do you think he used the flock cameras to track his ex-wife?
2: Okay, so he was arrested.
1: Yes.
2: So we're almost, we've got to be in the stalking category or territory.
1: That's
2: for
1: smart.
2: An arrest.
1: You're right.
2: I'm going to say 218.
1: 717 times.
2: But how long of a period? Probably in like
1: you should
2: a week.
1: Be his attorney. So now data is going to get deleted 7 days instead of 30. We're talking about these are the changes. Mandatory audit tool flags weird searches. Accounts auto suspend suspicious activity. And officers need a case number to run a search.
2: Can I make a prediction?
1: Yes.
2: I think we are 12 to 15 months away from multiple police departments just saying we're not going to use it at all.
1: Well, you know, keep in mind, this is just private enterprise. There are government and city and state cameras all over.
2: Right.
1: Okay. So this is the private enterprise and where anybody with a credit card can buy a search if they really wanted to.
2: But it's just too good. And that's what's enticing these officers to do wrong with this equipment. And I think police departments are going to worry about lawsuits
1: that's
2: and the legal side, and they're going to walk away from it.
1: But you know what? They have helped you know, get the kids in kidnappings.
2: Sure.
1: You know, because if you talk to any detective, they say, find the car, you find the kid. Okay. And so they do work with other departments in order to do that.
2: But they're abusing it. The police officers are abusing it.
1: So now they have something called the Flock Sock. It's a 3D printable design. So if you have a Flock camera, instead of taking it down like you did in my neighborhood, is that you can just put this cardboard right over it. And I think it's so interesting that the flock camera in my neighborhood was taken down at 5:30 in the afternoon, okay, by a guy in a hoodie.
2: No car, then they couldn't track him?
1: No, they couldn't find him?
2: Mm-mm.
1: So if you want to see the cameras, there's dflock.org. Mm-hmm. You've looked at that. I've looked at that. I get hit by at least, I don't know, 8 to 10 cameras every morning, every afternoon. Now, there's something else that's new. It's called don'tgetflocked.com. And it's called Flock Hopper. Have you heard about this?
2: Mm-mm.
1: This is really fascinating. Genius, really, is that if you don't want to be tracked by the flock cameras, is that you can put an app on your phone, and it gives you the route where you want to go from point A to point B, but it will tell you to go a different way so you don't get tracked by the flock cameras.
2: But that's only going to be cool.

0: trace, it's tied to your Bluetooth. And so the cameras can report that you have your AirPods in, or you have Find My Friends on, or whatever it may be, or some app is doing location services. And then so it's not just being tied the car to the license plate, it's tying you into the car.
1: Right, because even if you're avoiding the cameras, you're pinging towers, you're pinging Wi-Fi networks,
0: everywhere.
1: You're pinging all the way.
0: All right, let's talk about Bill Gates. He's got three kids. Jennifer, she's a doctor. She married the Olympic equestrian guy. Rory is the boy. You don't really hear anything or see anything about Rory. Then there's Phoebe.
1: Phoebe Gates?
0: Yeah, Phoebe Gates. She's the baby. She's 23, a Stanford grad, founder of a startup called Fia. Now, Bill Gates has said that his kids will inherit less than 1% of his fortune.
1: That's still millions of dollars.
0: $500 million to be exact.
1: Yeah.
0: Okay. He used to say, oh, I'm only going to give my kids $10 million each. I mean, you know, this is where, you know, giving somebody $500 million is like tough love.
1: Right? Exactly. I mean, I'm going to make you earn it.
0: Yes. So the reason why we're bringing up Phoebe Gates is that she actually ran a cookie stuffing campaign. Do you know what that is?
1: Mm-mm.
0: You know, her app is where you can do, you can buy clothes. And when you click on an affiliate link, is that it's tied to her app. And so she'll get a commission off of that. But with cookie stuffing, basically, if you click the link and you come in from somebody else, is that when you stuff the cookie, you put your affiliate code there anyway.
1: So she's overlapping
0: exactly.
1: The other codes?
0: Right. And so Bloomberg did some investigation. And when she was doing this, she was making $80,000 a day. After she went, oh, I'm so sorry. I didn't mean to do that. It was a glitch. She's making like $10,000 a day.
1: Is it illegal?
0: It's really illegal.
1: Really illegal?
0: Yes. Yes. Here's a quote from one of her Slack messages. Can you confirm AutoPop for Cookie Drop is live on all sites? Okay. That's a to-do list. So lawyers are saying that cookie stuffing can be prosecuted as federal wire fraud.
1: Wow, a federal crime.
0: Okay, 20 years.
1: She's not going to jail for... You can't go to jail for something called cookie stuffing. Because Bubba, the murderer, is going to say, while you're in, you're going to say cookie stuffing, and you're immediately going to be his, you know what I mean? You know what you're going to be. Cookie stuffing.
0: I'm here for cookie stuffing. Oh, that sounds like it's good to me. All right. I don't know who Kyle Shanahan is.
1: Okay.
0: He's the head coach for the 49ers.
1: Correct.
0: Okay. He was talking about Tesla autopilot.
1: Well, if we want to back up a little bit, he's missed some of training camp and preseason games because mysteriously, he had a very serious car accident.
0: Yes.
1: He had to have multiple surgeries. No one knew why. It didn't leak. Reporters knew that something bad happened.
0: But they didn't want to say what it was.
1: But they didn't say it out loud, and they weren't reporting it. I don't know, to protect him or what, but it was a really bad crash.
0: Well, apparently driving home, his iPhone slipped between the seat and the console. I hate when that happens.
1: It's the worst.
0: He looks down for 2 seconds, he says, to grab it. He drifts into oncoming traffic at about 20 miles per hour. It's a 21-year-old woman SUV. She's okay. Autopilot was on. He'd had the car for 9 years. He said he was pretty comfortable with it. But he says it was kind of his fault because you can't keep your eyes off the road.
1: Right.
0: Even if it's on autopilot.
1: If it was on autopilot and he looked away to get his phone, why would autopilot take him into another lane?
0: That's what I keep saying. This thing doesn't work.
1: No. Well, you're saying you really think that the auto, you don't think he jerked the wheel, he overrun it, he was drunk and just veered?
0: I don't know. He said that autopilot was totally under control. He said that he didn't do anything.
1: But there's definitely something that they can research and find to see
0: if
1: that's the case.
0: It's just, you know, that Tesla is just one big black box.
1: Correct.
0: So they're going to figure that out. But the bottom line here is that, you know, I don't think that you should be trusting the Tesla autopilot.
1: Every time I'm in Vegas, I take a Tesla, what's it called, Uber, and they put in autopilot.
0: I don't know. I would not trust the Tesla autopilot.
1: You still haven't even gotten in a Waymo.
0: I'm going to do it someday.
1: Sure. You keep saying that.
0: Hey, listen, coming up, we're also going to talk about how people with no college degree are making a few hundred thousand dollars a year.
1: Wow.
0: Because of AI. And then we have a $100 gadget that can take over a Boeing 737. Ooh, that's pretty frightening, isn't it? That's still to come.
1: I don't want you to tell anybody about this.
0: Hey, listen, let's talk about WebRoot. It's the first week of school. Your kid gets an email. Your assignment didn't upload. Click here to resubmit. It looks real. It isn't. An AI.

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0: You know, some of my fondest memories are attending the Super Bowl.
1: What a waste of a ticket.
0: I know. It really was.
1: You're not a football fan. I'm a diehard football fan. Okay. This year was going to be the first year since 1996 that I didn't have a fantasy football team. I just wasn't going to do it this year. And then you challenged me. Now I have three of them. Well, kind of, sort of. What you asked me to do is take chatbots,
0: yes,
1: and have them draft teams, and then me as a human draft a team and see which team got the best results at the end of the season.
0: So did you? Are you relying on your knowledge to tell the chatbot that this is what's going on, or you're just saying no? Okay.
1: I took ChatGPT and did a draft. I did Claude and did a draft, and then I did my own draft. Actually, I did my own draft before because I didn't want to be influenced by any of
0: input they were
1: putting in. And I told the chatbot that this is the league format. This is how many teams there are. This is where you're drafting. And then I just entered in the names that were picked, and it made all the selections. ChatGPT did actually a really good job.
0: Okay.
1: I believe that team is called ChatGPT Touchdown, and this is Claude Almighty. And then my team is Any Given Human. And basically, ChatGPT was giving me running play-by-play. It worked really fast. ChatGPT,
0: I'm such a football fan.
1: Did not, I was surprised, it did not follow any rankings from like ESPN or Yahoo. It had its own ideas. I asked for reasonings for some of the picks, and it wanted to protect players. It was looking for sleepers. It did a good job. Claude was clueless.
0: Oh, really?
1: Claude messed up team names for some of the players.
0: Soccer.
1: He didn't want to draft a guy because they'd already had a guy from the same team. They had been teammates in years. It took forever. I had to get to a point where I was telling it, I'll give you a name that is drafted, and you just tell me who you want your next pick to be, and nothing else, because you're taking way too long. So we have all three mine, Claude's, and ChatGPT. Every single week, I'm going to look at, because, you know, things happen. Injuries happen. I'm going to show ChatGPT its roster. I'm going to show them the available players on the waiver wire and have it make its own moves. I am not interfering at all. I'm going to have them set their own lineups.
0: Now, how long does this go on for?
1: This goes on until the end of December.
0: Oh, wow.
1: Yeah, it goes along with, follows the football season.
0: Okay, we'll put Claude off to the side.
1: Sure.
0: Wouldn't that be funny if they won?
1: It probably will. Like,
0: but what did you think of the picks that they did do? Because you're a big football guy.
1: Yeah, actually, the first two picks of my draft and ChatGPT's draft were exactly the same. I picked in the fourth spot, they picked in the five spot, and we ended up with the same two players. Claude was just drafting wide receivers. Like, if I had to intervene at one point and just remind Claude that it had other positions it needed to fill, because it was just taking wide receivers over and over and over
0: there's
1: again.
0: A quarterback.
1: it was rough for Claude.
0: Okay, is there a prompt that if anybody's listening or watching that they should use?
1: You know, you always like to tell them what they are, and I told ChatGPT, you're the greatest fantasy football player of all time. We're doing a fantasy draft. You're picking fourth. It's a 10-team league with standard scoring. You have five bench positions, and you must pick a kicker and a defense. And it immediately came back with, well, we're picking a kicker and a defense last, so let's focus on my first pick. And it picked its entire team, and it named itself.
0: That's awesome. That's great. I wish that I knew what you were talking about.
1: Why did you challenge me to do this if you're going to sit there and be clueless?
0: Because maybe I'll learn. Maybe I'll suddenly become a football fan. And, you know, what is a football player's favorite ice cream?
1: Oh, I don't know.
0: Any Given Sunday.
1: I can't make eye contact with you right now.
0: It's so funny. Hey, listen, are you tired of nodding along and hoping that you heard the joke? 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
1: What are they doing?
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1: That's phenomenal.
0: And so here's what you want to do. If you have anybody in your family who's saying, like, you know, I can't find a job, and they have any of this skill set, go to apprenticeship.gov, apprenticeship.gov, electricians, plumbers, HVAC, apprenticeship.gov. And it really is something. I mean, the trades aren't just back. They're welding all the power.
1: Wielding and welding aren't even the same word. How is that a joke?
0: You know what? I read every single note that people send me at commando.com.
1: Right.
0: And there's a big button on the top that says, ask him. And Dorian in Atlanta, Georgia, you sent me the craziest story. Welcome to the show. And I thought to myself, Dorian, you can't keep this to yourself and me.
2: Well, I love to share it with you. It was a very good day, almost as good as today, getting to speak to you. And my service dog is even here, and he's pretty excited about it, too. So I was a flight attendant, and before passengers get on the aircraft, we do a security check of everything in the plane so we can make sure it's okay for you guys to come on board. And I was in the lavatory laughing with a friend about a story I'd heard in the UK. People usually lose their phones in the bathrooms. And I said to my friend, wow, what an idiot would take her phone into the bathroom. And as I'm opening up the bin, I hear a clunk. And I'm like, what is that? And I look, and it is my cell phone. My iPhone has fallen out of my blazer jacket into the toilet.
1: Into the toilet with, like, all the blue stuff?
2: Well, yeah, that's what was in there then, yeah. Luckily, we had just had it dumped. And so there was just blue juice in there. And so I was like, all of a sudden, well, I guess I'm the idiot. And I went running into the captain. I'm like, we can't board. And he's like, why? What's wrong? I said, my phone. My iPhone fell out of my blazer pocket. It's in the toilet. I need the mechanic to come on board and get it because they always come. And they have a special glove, and they go in the toilet, and they get the stuff out. And he's like, okay, because he knew that if he wanted me to be happy and nice to him during the flight, that it would be the best idea to accommodate me. And in those days, the captain was still king, so he could do whatever he wanted. And so they called the mechanic, and of course, the mechanic knew what was the problem, but he just wanted me to embarrass myself. However, this is my iPhone. It has all of my pictures on there, my cats, my food, things like that. It's very important to me. I want it back. And he said, I'm not going in there. You know, that thing is full of death and disease. I said, no, you don't understand. It was just dumped. It's empty. He says, no. He says, there's death and disease and blue juice in there. I says, I'm not going in. And I'm like, oh, my God, what did I do? So I quick grabbed the glove from him. And I went into the lab, and I got down on my knees, and I shoved my arm in the toilet, and I was feeling around for it. While my friend is in the galley, she is praying for me out loud. And I'm like, oh, just keep it coming. I need some help. And everybody's laughing behind me. I now have a bunch of aircraft workers and things like that behind me. And I'm like, I can't feel it. Well, I guess we better just let it go. I'm not letting go of my iPhone. I want my iPhone. I never dump anything on my iPhone. So for my phone to dump into the toilet, that was horrible. So I took the glove off. I pulled my arm out, took the glove off, and I shoved my arm back in there. And I felt around, and it was a little squishy, but not too bad. And I found my phone. I was like, oh, there is a God. I know it is wonderful. And so I pulled my iPhone out, but it was covered with stuff. And all I could think of is, well, what am I going to do now?
1: Yeah.
2: You know, I didn't know if there was a cloud or anything with Sage. I had my iPhone. I was happy. And so I took it to the galley and I cleaned it off and I told them that they could board, what have you. And I worked the flight and I'm just thinking during the whole flight, what am I going to do? What am I going to do? So I finally figured out, you know, they use rice to dry these things. Where was they going to get me rice? I don't carry packs of rice. So I thought maybe we'd get to the hotel, I could go to a supermarket or something. But by the time we got in, it was too late. So I took it to the room, and the captain had told me before we boarded, he said, could you clean your hands a little bit because they're kind of blue. So I had all this blue, that stuff really indelibly just kind of sticks there. They must use that for bank money or something when the thieves said.
0: Okay, I need to stop right here.
1: Yeah.
0: Okay, because... You put your hand down that thing.
1: You were
0: going to
1: use the poop phone?
2: I did use the phone later on. When I got to the hotel, I didn't have rice, so I used three hair dryers. I got mine, I got the hotel one, and then I got my friend's, and I used that for 5 hours and watched, monitored it. But it was in a baggie. You know, I didn't want to really touch. I mean, I'd already gone into the toilet. Reality just didn't really kick in. You know what I mean? I just knew I needed my phone. I love my phone. My phone is very important to me. So and it worked. It worked after the 5 hours.
0: Now, did you go to the doctor and get a tetanus shot or anything?
1: Or 12 of them?
2: What I did was my first stop after the flight was, on the way home, I went to Lenox Mall and went to the Apple store. I told the guy that what had happened. And, of course, he rushed me up to the top of the line because I was in my flight attendant uniform, and everybody loved the flight attendant, you know. I had all the geniuses there. They were all hysterical. No one was getting taken care of. And it was just all about me. I was very self-absorbed at that moment. I just wanted this fixed.
1: Did you bring the phone with you when you went to the Apple store?
2: Oh, yeah. Yes.
1: Did any of the people working there handle it?
2: Pardon me? It was in a baggie. It was in a baggie then.
1: But nobody took it out?
0: Did you still have blue hands?
2: No. Oddly enough, I the very tip of my fingers underneath, I had long nails then. You could see a little bit of the dye was still in my skin. I wasn't going to scrub the skin off. But believe me, the phone was just my main concern. My health or anything like that was not a big deal. But the head...
1: Hold on. Did you hear what she just said?
0: I did.
1: That phone is very important. My health was not a concern. If you're dead, your phone does nothing for you.
2: Well, but my pictures would be okay, and we would still have them. So my heirs would have my pictures.
0: Everybody would still have her photos. Wouldn't have her, but they'd have your photos.
1: Spend the 99 cents and get the Apple Cloud so you don't have to put your hand in a toilet.
2: I didn't even think. I'm not a technical person, you know, and I didn't know. I just wanted my phone. And I got my phone back. So they gave me a brand new iPhone. They said they normally don't do that. They just usually give you a refurbished phone.
0: You know why? They didn't want it back. This is just not right.
1: I would have sold it on Facebook.
2: They took that phone. They took that phone and they downloaded the stuff.
0: Well, that was very nice. That was very nice of them.
1: I love my phone. But it's all backed up. Let it go.
0: I couldn't do it.
1: Never. I don't even like to go in there when I'm just using the facilities, let alone rooting around everywhere.
0: She said she felt something squishy.
1: Yeah. What do you think that was? The power of deduction is going to help you figure it out. Wow, Dorian. She really, really, really didn't want to lose that phone.
0: No.
1: There is nothing. If my kid was in there, I would think for a second before I went in. I mean, obviously, I'd go save my child, but I'd pause for a second. That's so gross.
0: It is so gross. So, you know, next time you're on an airplane, you're going to think of Dorian.
1: Yeah, I am.
0: Never take, that's the PSA. Okay. Never take your phone in the toilet.
1: Or in the porta potty.
0: Or in the
1: porta-potty. Have someone hold it for you. You never know what's going to happen.
0: No, the porta potty fell on her.
1: That's so nasty.
0: Let's switch gears.
1: No jokes? You have no jokes for this one.
0: No poop jokes.
1: All right.
0: Let me guess. You bought yourself some nice earbuds, and somehow they ended up in your kid's backpack. This back-to-school season, get them their own pair. Raycon's Everyday Earbuds Classic. 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All right, so you got kids in school. They're using AI.
1: Of course.
0: ChatGPT has something called study mode.
1: Okay.
0: And Gemini has guided learning. Basically, what it does is that when the kids need help with their homework, it just doesn't give them the answer.
1: Yeah, but you do it now with a prompt that says, make sure you don't ever give us the answer. Because it will, you know, yes. It thinks it wants you to solve the problem. But this is cool.
0: Yes, so it's study mode on ChatGPT and guided learning on Gemini. Let's see, in just a few minutes, a device that costs less than dinner out, and it takes over a Boeing 737 in under a minute. Too bad it won't fish out a phone from the toilet.
1: Yeah, we need a device for that.
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0: 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These cameras spot every face in view, rank people by how interesting they are, then cuts a highlight reel. Nobody in that room agrees to it. That's not a snapshot either. That's a face print, the exact geometry of your face turned into a number. Meta already paid Texas $1.4 billion over facial recognition. They wrote the check and kept building. My prediction, within 2 years, a no glasses sign will hang next to no smoking signs. Do this today. Somebody aims a camera mounted on their face at you, ask them to take it off. The future's looking bright. Shame we're the ones getting framed. Tech moves fast, and you need to stay ahead. That's why you need to get my free newsletter every single morning. 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

0: Okay, coming up, we're going to talk about how you can rent stars in Texas. We'll tell you more about that. But first, look at you. What are you sporting?
1: I got swag.
0: You got swagger.
1: Yes, new Kim Komando swag.
0: This is merch. You have to get it now before it's gone, because that's how merch drops work, right? Okay.
1: When does the merch drop happen?
0: It's happening right now. And like for the next week, you're going to be able to buy it. So you're holding the mug.
1: Yeah, the mug says no data leaked here. Kim Komando right underneath there.
0: You know, very affordable, $16, high quality stuff. This is not junk.
1: No, not at all.
0: Then this one's my favorite. I've read the terms and conditions. I have not.
1: That's the t-shirt. Okay. It says, I've read the terms and conditions, and then parentheses says, I have not.
0: Nobody has.
1: No, I didn't read them.
0: But, you know, this is one of those shirts that people will look at and go, oh, yeah, me, you too?
1: Yeah. It's a connection.
0: And then my favorite, also number two, is the hoodie. Now, this is a high quality hoodie. This was important to me. I did not want a hoodie that was hard to, you know, it was all like, you know what I'm talking about, like thick.
1: Right.
0: You know, this one's really soft.
1: An all-season hoodie. Yes. Well, you can wear it all the time, winter, fall, whatever. And it says, if it's just cold in the house.
0: And it says, do not disturb, buffering.
1: And it's got the little wheel. It's got the wheel on it. Okay. And the hat. Don't forget the hat.
0: That's right. The hat. KK hat. It's one I'd wear every single day. $28. On the back, it does say Kim Komando.
1: I'm trying to take off the tag.
0: I didn't give the hat to you. You're just demonstrating it. No, you're...
1: It's a gift now.
0: Oh.
1: Yeah, deal with it.
0: Excuse me, Amber, take that out of his pay, please.
1: Oh, that's going to cover... I'm going to need a couple checks to cover that.
0: In case you want to check it all out, links are right now at komando.com, K-O-M-A-N-D-O.com, komando.com. If you buy it, send us photos of you sporting the merch.
1: This is a comfortable hat.
0: And then you will be part of the show. It's amazing.
1: Is it a coincidence? It's fitted just for me? I don't think so. I think it was meant.
0: No, it wasn't.
1: Yeah, it's kismet. I'm glad I'm wearing it.
0: All right. Hey, listen. So let's say you can't see the stars wherever you're living. A ranch in West Texas will actually rent you the dark sky over the internet. This is really amazing. Starfront observatories, they park hundreds of telescopes under some of the blackest skies in America. And then you aim and shoot from your laptop for about, say, $100 a month. No bug spray required. Bray Falls, welcome to the show. How did you come up with this idea? I think it's amazing.
2: Hey, thanks for having me. So the idea basically came when we realized that most people live in a city and they can't actually see the stars at all. And I think that's unfortunate because the night sky is very beautiful and I think everyone should be able to see it. It's just actually getting out under that dark sky is very difficult to do for most people. And so we figured we'd bring the stars to them instead of making them, you know, drive a couple hours out to see them each night.
0: And so what's the tech behind it? What's making all this possible?
2: So all of it is possible right now with the advent of a thing called the Smart Telescope, which is basically a really tiny little telescope, but it has a really good camera, a really good optics, and it's all controlled through an app on your phone. So you don't need to learn the complex software that normally comes with a telescope. And the best part is now these smart telescopes have recently been able to be used remotely. So they can be controlled over a network from your phone, from anywhere you live. You don't actually need to be next to the telescope anymore.
0: So you can say where the telescope goes on the app.
2: Yeah, exactly. So you have full control over it, what it looks at, and you can see galaxies, nebulae, the moon, planets, anything you want to look at and anything you want to explore. You can just do it from your phone wherever you live.
0: Okay, so, you know, we're seeing some video right now. It looks like just acres and acres of telescopes.
1: I mean, there's got to be 1,000 telescopes.
2: Yeah, we actually did recently just cross 1,000 telescopes. So there's a lot. It's a sight to behold. We've got 14 buildings right now, and we're building another 4. One of the ones we're building right now is going to host about 550 of those smart telescopes just for people to rent. So it's really mind-blowing to see in person.
0: Boy, that is something. That is amazing.
1: So I can basically see what's above my head, but I also can see what's above Antarctica?
2: Well, Antarctica is a bit far away, so you can't see the sky from down there. However, we are expanding into the southern hemisphere, into Australia. So right now we're just in Texas, but soon we'll have another location. You'll actually be able to do stargazing in the daytime and from the southern hemisphere, because half the sky you can't actually see from America, but also it's, you know, 9 hours due west. So you'll be able to actually use a telescope in the daytime, which, you know, it's We just want to make space more accessible, and that includes the other half of the sky and also during the daytime. So there's a lot of cool stuff you can do with the telescope once it's remote.
0: So have any of your customers discovered anything?
2: Plenty, yes. There's been dozens of new nebulae that have been found from the observatory. They usually happen when basically everybody points their telescopes together at one spot, and then they all collect light at the same time and combine everything together. So basically, in astrophotography, you want to get as much exposure time as possible. And when you're working alone, you can only get, you know, one night of exposure time per night to reveal faint objects. But if you have, you know, 40, 50, 100 people working together on one thing, you combine all of your images, and all of a sudden you have enough light collecting power to discover new things or rival what a professional telescope could see.
0: Wow. That is, you know,
1: super smart.
0: That is incredible. And so in case somebody wants to check it out, where do they go?
2: If they want to check it out, they can visit our website at starfront.space. And there you can rent a telescope. You could send us your own telescope if you already do astrophotography. And if you want to come see the observatory in person, you can schedule a visit with us and come tour the place.
0: I would love to tour that. I would love to go. I think that would be so sweet.
1: It would be really interesting.
0: It is. I mean, what a great use of technology. Being able to see the stars if you can't see them in your hometown.
1: Right. You just rent them.
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7: 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It's Cumulus Digital. Smarter marketing with proof. We show you exactly who saw your ad by name and address. That kind of precision is why more than 4,000 businesses partner with us every month, whether they need one product or a full digital strategy. 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

0: Cyber criminals are using AI to scam your kids, and one wrong click can infect every device in your house. Webroot Essentials covers them all. Get 62% off. 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All right, listen to this. Researchers built a device a little bit bigger than a quarter with $100 worth of parts that can take over the key electronics in a Boeing 737.
1: Why?
0: Okay. It plugs right into the maintenance port in the electronics bay under the plane's nose, behind an unlocked hatch. Install time, under a minute, no tools required.
1: Wait a minute, didn't I just say this? Why?
0: Not sure. Boeing was told about this back in 2020.
1: Oh, at least they were fast to act.
0: 6 years ago. Gosh, they presented at a security conference, and unlike my luggage, the point didn't really land very well. Hey, listen, thanks for joining us. Thanks for being here. If you haven't already, make sure that you hang around for the next hour of the show and sign up for our free...
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7: ABC News, I'm Dave Packard. A Texas judge today denied a request to grant Carmelo Anthony a new trial. The judge heard testimony this week after the teen was convicted and sentenced to 35 years in prison for fatally stabbing fellow student Austin Metcalf at a high school track meet.
8: Prosecutors testified they brought up these text messages that were sent by Carmelo Anthony that included disciplinary records and text.